0: victim. I'm a victim of 400 years of conditioning.
1: Shut up.
0: The man has programmed my conditioning. Mm-hmm. Even my conditioning has been conditioned.

All right, that was Mos Def and Talib Kweli from Black Star with Brown Skin Lady. Yes, I just recently added that to my collection. Yeah, you're listening to Johnny's Vinyl Bliss, and what we do is play vinyl, usually new additions to either my collection or the collection here at the Bundy Museum of History and Art. So, we got a few things popping today. I'm glad you're here. Thanks for tuning in. We're going to continue with the music. We got the Jimmy Castor Bunch doing Potential. That'll be followed by Cameo with Find My Way. And then the James Cotton Band with Sky Is Fallen. I'll be back after that triple hit

All right, that was the James Cotton Blues Band with Sky Is Falling. You know, it is Pride Month, and we are coming to you from Binghamton, home of Rod Serling in the Twilight Zone, you know. And here at the Bundy Museum of History and Art, we like all things weird and crazy. And so I've got a couple soundtracks to listen to. And it being Pride Month, I thought we'd do a little focus on Wendy Carlos for the day. Electronic music, Moog player, and just all-around fantastic musician. One of the most prominent transgender women in the music industry from way back. Yeah, this is from Clockwork Orange. This is The March.

All right, that was amazing. That was Wendy Carlos with the March from A Clockwork Orange, which is actually Beethoven's 9th Symphony, the 4th movement, abridged. We're going to go on to another classic movie soundtrack. This one is Jaws. We're going to hear Sea Attack number 1.

All right, that was from Jaws. What do you say, what do you know? Jaws, the soundtrack was music composed and conducted by John Williams, for those who don't know. And now we've got another Stanley Kubrick production. This one is 2001 A Space Oddity. We're going to hear a track from that. By Johann Strauss, the Blue Danube.

All right, that was the Blue Danube by Johann Strauss. And while this next one's not an original music soundtrack, it is music from Star Wars, but this is not the original soundtrack. This is instead it's done Wendy Carlos style with the Moog Orchestra. We're going to listen to the Imperial Attack.

All right, that was the Moog Orchestra doing Star Wars Imperial March. All right, we're going to kick it off. We got about 8 more minutes on the show. We're going to hear from Elephant's Memory. That's the only solo album from the Ono Elephant's Memory Band. The plastic Ono Elephant's Memory Band that recorded with John and Yoko. This is their only solo. Their only album as a band, Elephant's Memory. This is called Liberation Special. And we'll go out with Susie Sue, Are You Still Dying, Darling? With the Banshees. All right, thanks for tuning in everywhere. Up in Vermont, out in Colorado, those in New Mexico, those in South Carolina, here in Binghamton. And stick around, those in Binghamton. We'll be back with the second hour. Thanks for tuning in, everybody else. Johnny's Vinyl Bliss.

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All right, that was Around the Clock Blues by Bertha Chippy Hill. And that was taken from the Riverside History of Classic Jazz box set. That is in my collection and now in the Bundy Music Library. Hooray, hooray! That's what I get for digitizing music and adding it to the library is what I do here. And you get to hear some tracks either before I add them or after I add them. But the lines are open if anyone would like to call in and request a tune or has anything to say, then you'd like to reach out and say hello to Johnny. If you're appropriate, maybe we can get you on air. So, give me a call. 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I got Augustus Pablo with Skateland Rock. Oh, yes.

All right, that was Augustus Pablo, dub master, with off the album This Is Augustus Pablo. That was Skateland Rock. We're going to switch it up and go swinging on over to Marvin Gaye with Turn On Some Music. Check this out.

All right, there we go with a little Marvin Gaye. We're gonna go back a little further in time than that to 1969 with Toots and the Maytals off their first album, Sweet and Dandy. This is a remastered copy of this. We're gonna hear Pressure Drop.

All right, Toots and the Mitals off their first album, Sweet and Dandy. That was Pressure Drop. You're listening to Johnny's Vinyl Bliss. 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We're going to hear a little Hank Williams original Driftin' Cowboys. Unfortunately, Hank Williams is not with them. This is just the Driftin' Cowboys. This is taken off the album Live on the Radio.

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We're going to turn it over to Bunny Wailer with Rockers, and after that, a little George Benson with Everything Must Change.

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All right, that was George Benson with Everything Must Change. We're gonna stick to black solo artists. We got Richie Havens off Electric Havens. We're gonna listen to 900 Miles From Home.

All right, Richie Havens, 900 Miles From Home, off the album Electric Havens. We're going on to Ray Charles off the album Crying Time. We're going to hear Driftin' Blues.

All right, Ray Charles. Yes, that was awesome. Well, I've got Willie and the Poor Boys, an original copy from 1969. Creedence Clearwater Revival, we're going to hear Fortunate Son.

All right, that felt very nice on full radial stereo from Fantasy Records. That's Creedence Clearwater Revival. We're going to finish it up with a couple more tracks. I got Mikey Dread doing Step by Step off the album Dread at the Controls. And then we got Otis Redding and Carla Thomas off the album King and Queen, Knock on Wood. Thanks for tuning in. We'll be back again next week with a whole new setup and lineup. There you go. Thanks for tuning in. Mikey Dread, Step by Step.

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1: Yeah, yeah, yeah. Check it out. 1-2-1-2, Monday Night Raw. Live in effect. I'm your host, Christopher Perez. It's Monday Night Raw. Oh, we're going to spend the next couple hours together from 11 to 1 o'clock. Just rocking out. Got a couple different shows on this wonderful WBDY 99.5. I got a couple different shows, but this one is about, it is what it is, Monday Night Raw. You know what I'm saying? No play on words. I'm a wrestling fan. We're going to body slam music tonight. We're just going to hang out and just chill. Listen to some music. Have a special guest coming up in here right now. You know what I'm saying? The other two shows that I got out there right now are the Open Door on Sundays. That's more of like a reflective opportunity on Sundays. It is what it is. Sunday afternoon, we chill, we hang out. Then I got that Monday Morning Massacre. Well, Let's Get Moving. Just an opportunity to lift people's spirits up and get them going. But this is like a new installment, a new chapter. I'm telling you, perseverance is everything. So big shout out to my man, Andrew Bemis. He's like the guru of the radio station up here. He does everything, keeps people motivated. You know what I'm saying? Keeps them directed, keeps everything on the up and up. Johnny is right-hand man, you know. So big up to everybody up here on WBDY 99.5. We're just going to spend some time tonight just chill. Number, raw, hip-hop, reggae. We're going to throw some reggaeton, whatever it is, because that's what I enjoy. So this third installment of the trilogy, I call it, is called Monday Night Raw. It's about who I am, the music I like, what I would listen to, what I would want to feel. This is what I grew up on. This is the vibe right here. The other two shows are variety shows, right? I play every different kind of music. You got to have appreciation for all kind of music. But for me, this is it. This is what come out right now. So we're going to keep doing something different. We're going to rock out. Like I said, I got my man coming up here in the studio, Big E. He's on his way right now. The owner of, Fuego. I call it Fuego. Fire Food over there. Creating Fuego over there on Clinton Street. So big up him. He's on his way right now. I'm not shouting everybody out, but it's about a community radio. So you notice when I do the community radio, I talk a lot about what's going on in the community. You know what I'm saying? I'm not here trying to promote anything. We don't do that up here, right? We promote community. That's what community radio is about. So we're just rocking out right now. Monday Night Raw. We're going to be with you until 1 o'clock. It's the host, Christopher Perez, a.k.a. Mr. Perez, a.k.a. Community, a.k.a. The Bridge. Bridge is over. Here we go. We connecting it out there. Give us a shout-out. Call 607-772-9179. You want to hear something? You just want to give a shout-out? Get on the radio. We can do that. We're doing that now up in here. So I want to promote that, too, if you're out there listening. Right now, if you're just hitting the search button, you're listening to 99.5 WBDY, Bundy Community Radio. We outside right now. Let's go.

Monday Night Raw, WBDY, Community Radio, Bundy, 99.5, outside right now. Your host, Mr. Perez, the music guru for right now. For the next 2 hours, I control the airwaves, and we outside. Let's go.

skinny and puffing, even though it's gonna go on a little trip to hip hop tonight. Let's go. Lick a shot off, then let two go. Let me off. Big up my man Tone Chop out there too. If you listening, Tone, give us a hit of sub 607-772-9179.

the activists out there in the street right now, making sure we live. Let's go. (607) 772-9179. This is Monday Night Raw. We're doing it like this. I'm gonna take you to a little trip of hip hop. We're gonna chill. We're gonna be outside for a little while. I'm your host, Christopher Perez. Big C, Mr. Perez, however you wanna say it. You know what I'm saying? It's about my melody right now. We're gonna do it. We're gonna do all kind of genre. We're gonna do all kind of time spans to hip hop right now. You know what I'm saying? So that's what this show's about. Hip hop, reggae tone. We on the streets right now. This is what I enjoy doing. You know, just a little bit about me. I'll be up on the shows. I got 3 shows up here. I got a show on Sunday. It's Reflective. Monday morning, let's go. But tonight, we jamming out. Let's go.

Yo, let's go right now. WBDY 99.5. Monday Night Raw. I was telling y'all, it's the third trilogy right now. This is what I like to get down to. 11 to 1, Friday nights. We outside. Monday Night Raw. Look at me. We outside. Feel like a Friday.

Yo, y'all saw right now. WBDY, this is Monday Night Raw. Oh, it is what it is. I was trying to say before. We just up here bugging out, right? This is like the third trilogy in the whole sector, right? I got three different shows. I do the Sunday afternoon show, more reflective, you know what I'm saying? We'll slow it down, reflective, more geared towards like giving people a purpose. It's a Sunday thing. And then there's that Monday night, or the Monday morning. Like this morning, I was here waking people up and getting motivated. But tonight's the third trilogy. It's Monday Night Raw. We outside right now, Binghamton. Toyo got a special guest coming up here. We're going to talk a little bit more. Let's rock out.

Yo, big shout out right now. Like I said, you rocking with 99.5 Bundy Radio. WBDY. It's Monday Night Raw. It's a play on words, right? We outside body slamming the music right now. You know, this is what you're going to get on Monday nights from now on from 11 to 1. Check us out.

Yo, what's going on? Monday Night Raw. Check out on my melody. Big things going on in the community right now. Big up to everybody listening right now. Hopefully we keep you motivated. We body slamming it on this Monday night. Got my man Big E up in the studio. What up, E? Oh, you over there? You hear me? Testing. Yo, can you hear? Put it up. Talk. Can I hear you? Say it now. I gotta get you on it. Check. 1, 2. We're just chilling right now. Yeah, but we need to beat this.

0: You know, check it out. WBDY, Monday Night Raw, 11 to 1. It's that new show in the trilogy of my man Big E. E, what's up, E? What's going on? What's going on?
1: Chilling, we outside.
2: Yo.
0: Yo, E, tell us, he's the owner of a local wonderful restaurant. I call it Fuego because it's fire. E, what's the name of the restaurant? Shout it out.
1: Shout out, Gotta Eat Before You Go, 332 Clinton Street.
0: Okay, okay. So y'all outside right now, you're hungry. Y'all still open for the late nights right now? What's the hours on that?
1: Nah, we not cooking.
0: Not right now. It's not a special event. It's Monday night. It's Monday Night Raw. We keeping it cooking up in here, though, right now. WBDY. Just be outside right now. This is what the show is about. Right now, let's get some money. Let's go.

WBDY right now, 99.5. Your host Christopher Perez. This is Monday Night Raw. That's what we're doing. We're doing it right now. We're just kicking it right now, right? I mean, I got three different shows on this station. Big up Community Radio. Big up Andrew Bemis. Andrew, he keeps everybody online, just keeps us motivated, you know, motivated enough to have three shows. It's the third one. It's Monday Night Raw. This is what I like to listen to. This is what I chill. This is what I listen to. This is what I drive to in my car. Not that I don't like all kind of genre music, but I got the Monday morning motivation show to get you waking and make it waking and moving around. Then I got the Sunday afternoon, just that reflective. But we do what we do on Sundays, right? Different parts of the life. And it's the trilogy right now. So we're chilling up in the radio station, 99.5 WBDY Community Radio. I'm in control right now. That's it. There is no shook ones right now. You're just outside. Big up to my man Thomas Gray. Big up to Tone Chop. Big up Big Tom down there. Tom the Advocate right now. Do your thing right now. Big up everybody right now living for a purpose. Let's go.

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If you're driving through Binghamton right now and you hit the search button and it stopped on this, that's what you locked into right now. Community radio, we do our best. Big up 607. Big up everybody out there right now just chilling, making it through a Monday, made it through a Monday. Maybe you're working third shift right now. You're going to work. You're at the gym. Whatever you're doing right now, rah.

Yo, what y'all doing right now? Hit us up at the radio right now. If you're outside, you're listening. We got this new feature up here on this station. It's banging right now. That's what I like. You can be heard in the community right now. All you got to do is call up here to the radio station, 607-772-9179. Give a shout out. Do what you want to do. We got a little message right now. We're going to call this the community. Next half hour is community hour. We're digging up events in the community. You know what I'm saying? Ain't no shook ones. You out there moving in the street. You're moving with a purpose. Let's go. Big up everybody out there living for a purpose right now.

0: WBBY. Dialect Digma Burger. Birthday shout out to JL Sid. Happy birthday, JL Sid.
1: Yeah, happy birthday. Happy birthday out there. Everybody's celebrating the birthday night. You know what I'm saying? Doing it live with us right now. 607-772-9179. You want to shout somebody out? Big up to everybody right now. That's what we're doing. We're just moving right now. We're moving and grooving. We're just doing our thing. This is Monday Night Raw. This is a trilogy. For me, it's a trilogy. This is the third episode, the third book of the shows that I have on this radio station. So big up to Community Radio. Anybody want to come out here, give a shout out. If you want to come up on the show, be heard. You got a business, you got adventure, you got something you got going on in the community, we want to hear about it. So the part of the Community Radio is to promote what's going on in the community. So that's what we're doing right now. I'm Mr. Community right now. So you want to call up and get your little shout outs on, do what you got to do. 607-772-9179. 99.5 BDY LP Binghamton Bundy Community Community Radio. Let's go. That's what we doing right now. We got the mass appeal. Yo, E, what up over there? E, what up? I got my man E from... Yo, E, I don't even know why. Every time I think about something too much, I can't do it. Remember the other dude that was on me? Oh, I knew we were going to get... Cause I got, I'm thinking about... I call it Fuego. He's a local community owner. Got a business. Shout out over there. Let's go. E, what's going on over there?
2: Fuego.
1: What is the saying? Say it again.
2: Caribe.
1: Caribe. Caribe. Caribe. Caribe. I can see the spelling in my head, too. See, I'm very visual when it comes like that. So big up to everybody over there right now, having their, doing their thing in the community. That's what this radio station is about. And I always put a disclaimer, and I want to do a very good job at this, because part of Community Radio is that we just not inviting people up here. There's no income being made off of me bringing people in the community. They come up here, shout themselves out. It's the responsibility, right, of the Community Radio to bring the community to the community, right? So I thank you for coming up here. Last time you was up here, you had your artist up in here. Also, we found out it was your son. So we're going to do a little bit of talking about that and figure out what's going on with that. And what else you got going on?
2: I remember what you were saying about the nights where you could play songs that's a little bit more oomph.
1: Yeah, yes, yes, I mean, a little oomph. So meaning that after a certain time, we can respectfully play late night music. That's why this is called Monday Night Raw. Right? Because it's raw, right? And there's a time and a place. Like, you don't go to the library and start cussing, right? But you can go to a you can go to a sporting event and start yelling loud, right? You can start doing a time and a place. And this is the time and a place right now.
2: I got something for you if you want to
1: play. Okay. So we got a gem right now. So obviously it's going to be an exclusive because it's never been played up here. So we're going to hit you with a 607 man-made exclusive. So if you got music out there and you want to be heard, you know, maybe we're going to turn parties into community radio within the community radio. You know, so if you want to be heard, you want to have your music played up here. As long as it's okay with the rules, we're doing it. We outside right now, 99.5.

0: my man Johnny. We had to hook him up and hit him up. He, you know, big up to Johnny and all the Bundy staff. And when I say that, I want to say that because, you know, oh man. See, I gotta talk over this. But listen to this. The mic wasn't working. I had my guests up in here on the radio, and we couldn't put Community on. So we called Johnny on the spot, gave us the hookup. So big up Johnny on the spot, Johnny Radio. Let's go.
1: Watch how you talk to me. I'm a mogul, bitch. You getting surgery in exchange for promo, bitch. I'm with Gang on a yacht on some YOLO shit, and you keep jumping on my dick like a pogo stick. In competition with herself, don't even know that bitch. Hoes be doing the most over so-so dick. I've been her since I was...
0: Yeah, I wanted to give a disclaimer, too. It's 11:30 at night right now. This is no reflection of what the Community Radio is about. But this is a part of music. This is a genre. So no disrespect for the language. You know what I'm saying? But this is music, you know, and music is an expression. So this doesn't reflect the radio station. Let's just have some fun. Let's not be so critical all the time. We don't got to think critical all the time. Let's have some fun. Be outside, my

guts. Cause y'all bitches really ugly, can't make this up. They calling me Slim Rim, but my weight is up. They telling me I should wait, nigga, wait for what? The weight is up. Look, it's time. 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

0: joke. Let's go. Monday Night Raw. Yo, big up everybody out there listening right now. Got my man Eat up in here. He was good over there. He was good. Talk to me.
1: Shout out Monday Night Raw.
0: Shout out Monday Night Raw. We're going to do some things. We're going to talk about what we're going to do and everything. But we put it like this. We ain't no joke. Nah, we chilling right now. Good times. You know, but good times. 99.5

95 right now. Yeah, check it out. We ain't no joke up in here. 995 BDY, Bunny Radio, Community Radio. I got my man Big E up in here from Coripe. Fuego. I think I said it right this time. You know me. I'll be struggling with that kind of stuff. But anyway, I call it Fuego, Fuego food. Fuego, Fuego, Fuego, Fuego, Fuego. We out there right now outside BDY. Monday Night Raw. Bugging out, bugging out.

0: 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We outside right now. 607-772-9179. Big up to my man, Tony Chop. Tony, y'all just get a call right now. We're going to have a special. We're going to highlight a special song. Right? We're going to do an exclusive of a song. We're working on getting the artist on the phone right now. Big up to the 607. What everybody's doing in 607 right now is big right now, right? 607 is big. Don't get it right. Don't get it twisted right now, because the 607 will leave you right where you stand, Raw. Monday Night Raw. Your host, Mr. Community, the Bridge Maker. Rocking out. Let's go. Let's do it.
1: What can I say?
0: Big up my man Thomas Gray out there, and the advocates right there, living for a purpose right now. Stand right where you stand. Let's go.
1: Got

WBDY. We outside right now. We got a special little treat coming for you right now. We about to do a little treat here because we got a new phone system up in here. We have an exclusive song only for you, 607, right? So, you know, stay tuned because we're going to do big things, and this is about community radio, and that's what we're doing. 99.5 WBDY, Monday Night Raw. We

Now, yo, check it out. Bunny Radio. I want to say it like this. We really in for something special right there. So stay with us. Stay locked. Monday Night Raw. We're going to rock out until 1 a.m. We outside right now. We got something really special. We got an exclusive for the 607. It's an exclusive, and I know it. Stay tuned.

Edie Wire. This is what we doing right now. Big up to everybody out there in the streets right now, rocking out with us. You going to work, you coming home from work, you just chilling, you made it through the money, whatever you did, we doing it big right now. We outside 607. Let's go. Stay tuned, stay tuned. Do not change the station, because we really do got an exclusive. We really do got just an exclusive song for the 607, from the 607. And that's what we do here. That's the part of community radio. We outside, and we're promoting what else is outside, right? Like I said, I'm not saying one thing's better than the other one, and other things better than the next, but we giving everybody an opportunity. And there's no community without unity, and that's what we're doing up in here, so remember that. Let's go, let's go.

0: Are you still here? We outside, yo. Check this out right now. Yo, let's do the mic check real quick before we jump into anything else. Let me tell you, Binghamton, 607, Johnson City, Endicott, Vestal, wherever you at right now that you hearing us, I consider that the 607. And this is community radio. So let's do a mic check right now. So I'm on the mic, right? I'm running the show right now, Monday Night Raw, bringing the community to the community. Who else we got? E, can you hear me?
1: Yep.
0: Where's my guest at? Where's my guest at on here?
2: Uyo.
0: Oh, wait, say that again. Where's
2: Yo.
0: My guest? Oh, there we go. So we got a mysterious guest. But here, this is what it's about, 607, right? This is about community. This is about highlighting just the golden nuggets. Like, we got gems in this community. So right now, we're going to play an exclusive. I want my man to introduce himself. Yo, E, who, as a matter of fact, E, you brought him up here, right? And E is very instrumental, knows a lot of community members. And I really thank you, E, for bringing it. Last time you had your other artists up here, right? Your young man up here with us, and you know that was amazing. That was a great show, right? And then we also had to do that does the footage. Now I'm forgetting it. You tell me.
1: 550 films.
0: 550 films, right? Right? 3F films, right? All right.
1: 3F films.
0: Phil, yeah. 3F films. I got it right that time. E, who we got with us tonight? Introduce your man, and then I want to hear from him. Where he's from. What we got?
1: On the mic, we got JL Sid. JL Sid is an artist that has been doing music for some time, successfully.
0: Okay. And now in this area, all over the place.
1: All over the place.
0: Okay, good.
1: Yeah, all over the
0: place. So now
1: he did a track with a local artist, Haas D. Haas D is a Binghamton resident at the moment.
0: Okay.
1: And another artist that is somebody who is familiar with the 607. He's in the 607.
0: Okay.
1: Often.
0: Okay. So he does music in the 607. He does music outside the 607. Mm-hmm. He comes back and he gives opportunities from other artists that are in the 607.
1: Yep.
0: So this is a 607 thing, right? And this is about others and people recognizing the talent that comes from the 607 too, right?
1: Yep.
0: So let's hear from him. What y'all said? You out there right now, my man?
3: I'm out here. I'm outside with y'all.
0: Okay. I'm going to turn it up. I want to see if I can hear you right now. Go ahead. Give a shout out. Who you got a shout out to do about Jallison? What are you representing?
3: Shout out Bangers Only. Shout out the whole 607. Shout out the Bing. Shout out Caribe Fuego.
0: Oh, yes. Shout out Caribe Fuego, right? Because he's doing a big thing. Now he's bringing the food to the community, but he's bringing the community to the community, JL Sid. And that's what we really appreciate, right? We appreciate the fact that we want to highlight what we have in this community. Many times we watch TV, right? And we're like, oh, look at that superstar. Look at this person. This person's doing the big. But we got that big in this community, right? Am I right or wrong, right? What do you think when you come to the scene and the music scene in Binghamton, when you leave the scene in Binghamton, and then, you know, what it's like? You know, just explain a little bit about that, if you would.
3: It definitely needs to be more. People need to recognize it. Shout out Malium, you know, from the Bing, my nephew. You know, he's doing his thing out there. So people just need to get with us and understand what we're doing out here.
0: Get with us, right? And it's been some time, because I remember, like, back in the day, I don't know if you remember, but I remember even Jadakiss said something about Binghamton, right? Binghamton is Binghamton, right? This is the crossroads right here. Like, you got to come. This is like the hub to the state. Right, so big up team, because there's a lot of economic growth that can be done, and I think so many times we just get caught up on foolish things and recognizing other things that are outside the community, but we don't recognize what's in the community, you know. And that's why right now, I mean, big up to everybody out there in the streets doing their thing. There's community activists, people pushing for stuff, right? This community deserves to be highlighted for what we have. We need to take care of what we have, right, and build from there. So big up. Yo, JL Sid, let me ask you something. So this track that we're about to listen to, I know you got many tracks, but E, what is the track that we're about to play, and then JL Sid can talk a little bit about, like, what inspired this track, and then we're going to get into the track, and we're going to come back, and we're going to kick it, we're going to listen to some music. What's going on?
1: A lot of times when you put a beat, the beat will speak to the artist.
0: Yeah,
1: and then it's going to say something to the artist.
0: Oh, yeah.
1: And then the artist is just going to respond to the beat. And I think that in this one right here, at the time frame, it was basically like we were moving in the direction.
0: Okay.
1: And there were people who would get in the way of that direction. Okay. And this was like,
0: hate's going to hang, right?
1: Yeah, this was like that message of like, yo, listen, we moving too fast. Move out the way.
0: We here. We ahead of time, right? Like, you can't even be in the way because we're so far ahead of time. That it's like they're trying to hold you back from the back, right? It's not like they're trying to stand in front of you because you're way ahead of the game. And, like, you're right, when music really... Yeah, I said, talk about this. When you first heard this beat, like, this track we're about to hear, like, what inspired it? What made this kick off?
3: I mean, the title's called I Need Them is basically you know, the hunger that we have to really make it big, to make our money, to reach our goals. It's either you with us or you against us.
0: Okay. And, you know, that's what it is. Either you with us or you against us. And we got to be with us or against us, right? I think that's the problem. It's like, if you don't want to, there's many different lanes, right? So just stay in a different lane. We in this lane. You're doing this thing, right? No need to swerve, right? We appreciate everybody. Nobody needs to swerve lane to lane. Stay in a lane. Play your lane. If you see somebody speeding with a nice car in the lane next to them, don't give you a right to play bumper cars and just be like, you know what I mean? But I've been seeing a lot of nice cars on the street. I'm like, oh, I hate this car. Don't be give me a right to swerve and hit them. It should inspire me to do better. And that's why I even talk about the radio station. I used to get up here and just bug out, like, oh, we are only radio station in this community, 99.5. I'm running this right now. But big up, you know, we got, there's other radio stations that are local. That's the thing I'm talking about. I'm not talking about national syndicated radio coming in this community. I'm talking about the other radio station that I don't even, what is it, JOB? Yeah. I mean, it don't got to be competition, right? Everybody got a lane. Everybody rock out. It's like, you ever see the military climb on the walls, right, when they be helping each other over? They don't grab each other's feet when a person gets to the top of the wall. Why we got to do that, right? Why hate? But that's what this song basically is saying, right? You were going to say something, too.
1: No, I was going to say, because it was like you heard the song already, because when you were saying about staying in the lane, it's like, okay, if I'm going fast and you get in my lane, I'm going to crash.
0: Speed. Yeah. Yo, Jeff said, what you got to say? We're going to jump into this track. Once you introduce the track, I want you to kick it off. We're going to rock out to the track, and we're going to come back. 607-WJOB. I got me thinking about JOB. I did this last time, too. I get this block. WBDY. Making shout out to everybody at WJOB, too. You know what I mean? Doing their thing, community radio. But just said, kick us off. We're going to listen to this, and then we're going to come back out. Bingham team, we're going to rock out. We're going to rock out until 1 a.m. We got another over an hour left, so we're not getting rid of us that quick. Let's go. Just said, what you got?
3: Community radio. Shout out to you guys. This is my new track, I Need Them, featuring Hazzy, Lays Gritty. We need that.
0: Let's go. We need that. You heard what he said. We need that. We do need that. Big up to everybody in the 607. Listen to what you're about to hear. Get inspired. And if you want to get inspired and you want to be out there, be outside in your lane. Let's go. We outside. BDY. Let's go.

0: WBDY, listen, check this out. I had to stop that because I'm going to bring that back, right? I'm going to bring that whole thing back right now. This is community radio, right? So, like, you know how Flex throws the bomb on it and does all that? Well, I'm going to stop that because I'm going to rewind that for people just joining us. We got my man, J.R. Sid, up not in the studio, but on a call. So I really appreciate him giving us his time right now and, you know, kicking it with us. Now, J.R. Sid, introduce this track again, because a lot of times what happens on radio, people just come through the area and they hit the search button. They're hitting a search on the radio and they don't really know what they're listening to, but it stops and it locks in. So right now you're listening to WBDY. This is Monday Night Raw. I'm your host, Mr. Community, the Bridge Maker, Mr. Chris, Christopher Perez, I give government, whatever you want to call me. I'm out here right now. I'm the Mr. AK. Got my man E up here, right, from Caribe Fuego. And then we got J.R. Sid, right? J.R. Sid, we're going to do this exclusive. We're starting it all over. When I'm going to get to technology up here where I can throw bombs too, like Flex does. I'm going to hit home runs or something like that. I'm going to get the sound of a baseball bat with saying in the background, home run, or something like that. It could be my bomb on it, right? Everybody got to have identity, right? And that's a part of this song. Part of this song is the idea of staying in your lane, getting an identity. You know what I mean? You don't got to be in the way or get in someone's way, right? So tell us again. JL said, big shout out, JL said, big shout out, Caribbean Fuego and E, you know, for being up here right now. JL said, tell us again the name of the track and let's rock out again. We're going to do it again. It's just like Groundhog Day. Go ahead, JL said, hit us up.
1: 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This is my new single, I Need Them, featuring Hosby and Lace Gritty. We need that.
0: Yeah, word. And we need you as listeners out there right now, community radio. Because without unity, there's no community. So let's get behind one another, right? We don't got to get in trouble in front of everybody. If you want to admire something, you don't got to swerve your lanes. Just pull up next to somebody and give them the head nod, right? We outside, DDY. Let's

Yeah. WBDY, Bundy Community Radio. We outside right now, right? This is Monday Night Raw, right? We're doing it. It's 99.5 BDY. I'm your host, the community, Mr. AKA. But I also got three shows, so I want to give a plug a little bit here, what's going on, you know, in my situation with the radio, right? My situation is this. So I got three different shows. I got a Sunday show called The Open Door. Now, The Open Door is what we do on Sunday, because different parts of life, you know, require different things, right? And on Sunday, you give thanks, you just reflect on life, you know what I mean? You kind of sit back and you take it for a Sunday. Then Monday morning, I was just here Monday morning, like this morning, from 7 to 8 with the wake-up show. So that's exclusively. Let's just get going. It's Monday morning. We don't got to conquer the world, but I'm going to get that energy started, and it's about energy and vibes. But then there's this Monday Night Raw. We just take the music that I love, that I grew up on, that inspired me. Not that I don't love every genre, because I really believe in unity. So if you got a genre of music that you want to bring up here, we're going to make it happen, right? But on this Monday night, it's like Monday Night Raw. It's like I'm picking something, the music up in this body slamming it, you know. So that's what we're doing right now. So we're gonna be up here, we're gonna keep it moving. We got my man Jal said, we got Eve Ruby Fuego. We just outside right now, so big up everybody out here in the 607, rocking out, doing what you gotta do. Big up my man Thomas Gray, Tone Chop. I want to give everyone a big shout out right there. If you're doing community, you're in about community, you belong in the community. Let's go.

0: OBDY right now. We outside. I'm a man. Jal said on the phone right now. Jal said, well, you out there right now? You out there, my man? What's up?
1: After 9 o'clock, she can't call me. After me no hear that.
0: Oh, happy birthday. Look at this. Oh, we body slamming the birthday. What are we doing right now? We're doing it big. This is 6:07. Right, this is what we got. Right, we got no mom one pawn test. What's going on right now? We outside right now. 607-772-9179. But you can't call me. I'm a man on the line right now. So you missed an opportunity. You know, maybe next week. I don't know. But you know, the point is, community is community. Without no unity, there is no community. Take that word unity out of community. We missing right now. So big up everybody in the community right now, doing it big. Whatever you doing right now, you locked in the 607. You know, this is the 607. We're doing it the best, right?

0: Yo, 607 right now. We outside right now. WBDY 99.5. We're doing it big right now. That's what we're doing. Big up to the 607. I got my man Jay. I said in the studio right now. Well, in the studio via phone. So thank you for taking out your time and coming in. But like, you know, we're just talking a little bit here, right? Talking about the fact that what inspired you. Like, let me just ask you that. Like, music is music, right? We all grew up on certain genres and listened to certain artists. What really inspired you? Just curious of that. You know what I mean? Let's learn a little about you as an artist. What's going on with that?
1: I mean, I love everybody. You know, uh-huh. So many different artists inspired me, you know.
0: Yeah.
1: You can start off with Michael Jackson.
0: He
1: definitely
0: uh-huh.
1: inspired me, you know.
0: Yeah,
1: even
0: yeah.
1: the younger guys, Chris Brown.
0: Okay.
1: You know, Usher, Whitney Houston.
0: Everybody. Beyonce, yeah. So there's a community. That's the same thing. That's a community of radio, right? That's a community of genres,
1: yeah.
0: right? Taking a little bit and having appreciation. And I think, you know, that's that song that we was just listening to. That's what it's about, right? Everybody having appreciation and kind of staying in your lane, not hating, but staying in your lane and embracing, right? So this is a lot of, see, in 607, let's just talk about this too, because like a lot of times, you know, all kind of music, right? You just listen to a beat and we just listen to some kind of music by a different culture and you're like, ah, oh, that's negative. But I listening to words, but this what we're talking about, this is like positive messages. And we're going to get into another song of yours, right? And big up, man, happy birthday. But you know what I mean, we're going to treat it like Fragile. We're not going to ask Dave, we don't do that right now, right? Because we got feelings too with men's. We got feelings too as men's, right? We don't want to be asked the age, why female not? Now we're chilling, so about happy birthday. But like, that's what it is. It's community of radio, right? And that's big up, you know. So I really appreciate it. And Binghamton, listen to this. For me anyway, right, I love listening to this radio station. I love community radio. There's many different great, we got a lot of different great shows up here. So big up my man, DJ Joe Henny. Big up to King, Johnny Radio. We got the world famous DJ Supreme up in here. We got Watch Us Grow with Kashif Summers. You know, there's a lot of shows, and the list goes on and on and on. So if you want to get an opportunity to come up here and highlight your talents, and one of your talents is running a show, and you got something to say, come say it. Use your voice. Am I right about that? Isn't that what this is about?
1: That's
0: a fact, right? Bringing that beer. So we gonna hit him with this a little bit right now. We just gonna listen to some music. We rocking out until 1 a.m. And that's it. That's what we doing. Raw. We outside Monday Night Raw. We body slamming music right now. We jumping all over the place. We appreciating music. Community, what is that? Community Radio 99.5 BDY.

0: Body out there rocking out with us right now. Keep it locked. If you're just locking in right now, you're listening to 995 WBDY, Monday Night Raw. I'm doing something different tonight. It's the first for me, like I was saying before. We got a lot of different shows out here. And big up and shout out to everybody. I call it the BDY family, right? And big shout out to, like, the guru of the family, Andrew Bemis, who keeps us going. And big up to the board and everybody over at Bundy Radio for starting this project of community radio in this community to see the impact that it really could have. And I'm a really firm believer that that community radio can really impact the community just more than just through the music, but highlighting what we have in the community, whether it's local restaurants, it can be an economy booster, it can be an activist, it can do mending and healing, it can give people opportunity to have platforms. And tonight, that's what we're doing. I got my man Big E up in here from Caribe Fuego. I got Jay Said, right, the artist that we highlighting tonight. And I think this might be something that happens, right? Because I know we have enough talent out there, right? And whether it be restaurants or whatever it is, that we can highlight what we have in the community. And a part of this radio, like I always say this because it's a disclosure, right? As being community radio, we don't just, we're not promoting one thing in the community, right? If you want to become a sustainable donor, you become that, you can do that. You can get your thing, you know, your ad run, and you can give a shout out all the time, right? From the radio, right? But that, it's something different, right? But here, I bring people up so they can highlight what's going on in the community, because I think everything that goes on in this community is big. And Jay Alcid is with us right now. Jay Alcid, you with me right now? You hear me rocking out still? Yeah, you, all right, you're with us. You're with us right now. So Jay Alcid, we outside right now, WBDY. We're going to jump into this next song, right? So if you missed out on the first one, I'm going to run back to the end of the hour. But this next song, right, this is strictly you. So tell us about, E, if you want to start us off. Jay Alcid, I hope you want to talk about this song a little bit and, you know, how it transpired and, you know, how this popped off and what this meant for your career. Whatever you want to direct, tell us a little bit about what we're about to hear right now, this high key.
1: So this song is definitely something that I'm more known for, like slower R&B vibe, sex appeal, sexiness.
0: Okay, okay.
1: And this song right here is dedicated to, you know, really taking the time out for your lady, you know.
0: Okay, okay.
1: And putting the other things to the side.
0: Okay.
1: So, you know, it's after 12 right now, so this is the perfect time.
0: Oh, I love it. And it's the Monday Night Raw, too, on the high key. That's a whole different. Listen, we can talk a little bit about we were talking about Monday Night Raw. It's a whole different thing, but you know, I'm talking wrestling, but that's a whole different form of wrestling right now. So this one's for the ladies right now. We're doing the Monday Night Raw version. You know, that's funny you said that, because the next segment, I always throw different segments. I love R&B music, right? And that can be just as hard. We can body slam them. We gonna body slam right now. 607. I don't got the bombs that function Master Flex drops, but I'm gonna get my own little thing. If you be like a little. It's going to sound like a home run or something like that, like the ball being hit. And we got a home run right now, 607. Check it out, right? Oh, here we go. It's my man, Jay Alcid. Big up, Jay Alcid. Big up, my man, Eve. Bring up everybody in Binghamton right now doing their thing.

607, what's going on? Yo, check it out right now. 607, that's that exclusive High Key. Jay Al Sid in the studio on the phone with us right now. This is it right now. Big up to me body slamming right now. This is for the ladies right now. Ooh, who said you can't be in the street doing it for the ladies? It's a whole different definition of being raw. Let's go. We outside. Be

Yeah, I said you're out there with us right now. What's good? What's good with you? Tell us what's good right now. Bird, WBDY, exclusive. That's what we're giving right now. Exclusive. Let's go. 607-772-9179. Tonight is tied up. We got my man with us right now. Rocking out until 1 o'clock. Let's go.

doing it for the ladies right now. Yes, we're doing it for the ladies right now. Let's go. 607. We outside right now on a Monday night. You made it through the day. If you're going to work right now, whatever you're doing, you at the gym. I know the ladies on the gym right now. They're on the treadmill at the gym right now going crazy. I don't know. They're listening to this song. I don't even know what they're thinking, but man. I bet they're running faster on the treadmill right now.

SWBDY LP. We outside right now, just doing it big. Binghamton, Johnson City, Endicott, Vesto, wherever you at right now. You in tune, 99.5 WBDY, Monday Night Raw.

0: Community Radio. Big up everybody in 607 listening to us right now. Just chilling. That's it. That's what we're doing. How many drinks you into right now? It's 12:15. Which until 1 o'clock. If you're out there drinking, just remember if you play now, you gotta pay later. So be careful right now. No swerving, stay in your lane. That's the message for tonight.
1: No swerving, stay in your lane, sir.
0: 607-772-916.

0: WBDY right now. Let's go. 607, we outside right now. This is Monday Night Raw. I'm your host, Christopher Perez, a.k.a. Big Chris, a.k.a. The Bridge, a.k.a. Mr. Community, a.k.a. Smack You in the Face with Music. Monday Night Raw. Let's go. We body slamming you right now. My man JL set on the line with us, chilling. We just kicking it up here. My man E, bringing community into the community. That's it. That's what we're doing, 607. It's about all love up in here. You know what I'm saying? We're not up here. I mean, we can't say we're doing it the best because we're the only one doing this right now, right? This is, as far as I know in the community, right? This is the thing, right? In life, and I want to be honest about that, right? I'm going to let this song end because I don't really want to talk about something serious here for a minute. This is really important that you hear this message. So check this out. So my point is this, okay? When you do better, it shouldn't inspire people to want to knock you off. When you do better in a good community, it should inspire you to do better when you see better, right? E, what does that make sense?
1: Oh, yeah, that definitely makes sense. It's hard because you see like that crab in the barrel scenario where people see and it's like you coming up out the barrel, and then instead of them putting in their work to get out the barrel, they just want to hold your legs. But if you got five crabs holding your legs trying to crawl out with you,
0: it makes it even harder. But you know what? You know what the thing is? And I think this is so, it's so fundamental, but people are so scared to let this happen. And my thing is this, right? More than likely, if you're in the community, right, and you're rocking with people, real people, right? That's how you can tell it's real, right? When somebody crawls out of the barrel, you don't have to worry about trying to grab them to get out with them, but they'll reach back in and get you. So a lot of the times, the same people you're holding back, if you inspired them to excel, it would help you to excel. It ups the game, right? It brings more. There's a lot to that, and I gotta bring this. I really want to highlight this because it's really, really important. My own story in the process, and that I'm sitting up here with you right now, because the point is this: we're talking back in November of 2025. I'm kicking it with E. We're just talking. We had, you know, we just reconnected. We did some little, we attended some parties. We were doing this little thing, talking about business. And it's always about business, because way back in the day when I first met him, you know, put me on some AMC. That was another story. But I said, yo, I want to do a radio show. You want to do a podcast? He looked right over at me and he said, oh, you want to be on the radio? I said, what? He said, yeah, somebody just told me I can be on the radio, but I'm not really ready for that right now. That's not what I want to do. But I get you on the radio. Now I'm thinking, this is back in November, right? I'm thinking, like, what in the world? All right, okay, what is the chances, right? The higher power is good, right? So I'm thinking to myself like this, all right. So he said, yeah, let's go on the radio. Go on, I'll go up to 30 the next day, on this day, and just go down there. And I'll be there. So I get ready for that day. I'm going down. And, you know, he calls up, and he's like, yo, I'll meet you over there. I don't know if I can get there, Perez, but just show up. So I show up, and I meet King. So King, right? King comes out with his overall big cowboy hat. E, how tall are you?
1: 6'5".
0: He's about 6'5", yeah, right? He's about 6'5". Big dude, right? And I'm like, yo. So he's like, all right, we're going on the radio. And I'm like, what? What do you mean you're going on the radio? And I'm like, I'm bugging out. He's like, yeah, we're going to put you on the radio. We're going to, right now, what we're going to do is we're going to, you know, you're going to highlight your show and talk about your show. And I'm like, what? Like, this is really, really happening that fast. So point of this, speed it up, right? Get the shows going, right? And then, you know, so E put me in a position, right? He could have held me back. He could have been like, yeah, I hate on that. I'm not going to give him that opportunity. But when he did that, so now it's coming full circle. Because, like, it was, like, about 3 weeks ago, you know, I was like, yo, we got the show. I'm doing the show. Come back up. You got an artist, right? Now we have JL Set here. You know, and then we have Triple F.
1: Triple F Films.
0: I didn't say Triple H. Triple H was the right. Even though it's Monday Night Raw, I got it, right? You know, but the point is the barrel syndrome, right? The thing about holding people back, right? Now, if we all hold each other back and we don't inspire others to do what they're meant to do, then what happens is that we lose opportunities, right? So, you know, just big up to everybody doing something in the 607. Because, you know what? It's like, no matter where you come from, right, you living here right now. A lot of times they talk bad about the 607. Ah, there's nothing here. This place stinks. But there's a lot in here. There's just a lot of opportunities financially, economically, you know, community-wise, building. So I want to say that, too, because, you know, as community radio, you know, we have a responsibility to, like, just say what's going on in the community. And right now, big up to everybody living for a purpose. Right, I'm not pushing any kind of agenda or nothing, but you know what? We had a tragedy in the community, right? And I want to talk about it because it's community radio, and I'm going to take a little time out, right, in this little segment, and we're going to, I guess, call it Street Report. I mean, and the point is that we had a tragedy, right? There are some things that need to be fixed. You know, the people who live here every day and go through it want to see these things fixed. Side note, just like I want to see the roads fixed because I'm tired of fixing my car because the suspension always be hitting something. These roads are horrible. But I mean, that's another thing. We want to see something fixed, so we have to bring attention to it, right? And it's not a matter of who's right or wrong, right? We just know fundamentally looking at some of the stuff like homelessness or, you know, the tragedy that happens, these things need to be fixed. I'm not saying it's the mayor's fault. It's the system's fault. We can all recognize that's wrong. We need to fix it. And that's just what it is, right? I mean, I remember back in 2022, November, when I first started doing a really hard outreach in the community. And I just driving over these bridges, right? I've learned that the bridges I've been driving over for like 20 years.

And we address it by highlighting the good that's in this community, giving the people in the community a voice to do it properly. Like, I'm not up here inciting a riot. I'm not here going to do this and that. But I'm challenging people to be better. And that's what we're doing up here. 607 right now. We're doing it big. It's 1225. We're rocking out for the ladies. Monday Night Raw. I'm your host, Christopher Perez. I mean, I'm about to give myself so many different names. But the point is, I'm a community member. Let's rock out.

Yo, 607 right now. It's rocking out right now. We're doing on the salty right now. But listen, this is hard right now. These songs, I love it. We was talking about the appreciation for music and just different things, and, you know, and how different music just, it doesn't matter. I was talking to my man right now, JL said is on, JL said is on the phone. Jay, you there? Jay, so we was talking about remember the question I was asking. Yo, when you're in that car, right, and you driving, like, what just pushes you to go? Like, get a speeding ticket or something like that. And what was your answer?

And that's the community of radio, right? That's the idea of the song hitting you, because at one point, we were talking about that, right? When, you know, artists listen to a beat, and the beat speaks to them and inspires them to do the songs, and the songs that we heard earlier. And if 607, if you wasn't on and you didn't, and you missed out on some gems, we're going to play them again, right? But when Jay, when you heard those, instrumentals, they spoke to you, right, in that moment? Okay. So 607, that's what we're doing. We're outside right now. We're being very versatile, and we're just up here kicking it right now, right? And we're just doing what we do, and doing what the 607 can do, because that's the big thing about it. The 607 has a lot of potential, but you know what? A lot of times, the people that live here, it's almost like you're ashamed to be

0: to Monday Night Raw. It's like the first really true installment of this right now. And I was explaining to everybody else earlier, like, you know, part of my journey up here is I started with one show on a Sunday because I really believe in the healing process of telling stories, right? And giving an opportunity for people to come up and tell what their existence and what roles they play in, you know, in making the world a better place. And then I was just like, you know what? That was the first one. That's the open door. And then on Monday mornings from 7 to 8, I'm up here. It's because I already know, like, Monday mornings is hard for me to get up sometimes. Like, so I had an even bigger purpose to get up on Monday mornings, to come up here and do something that I love and know that I could promote, like, people having a healthy Monday. Because sometimes Monday don't feel like, I ain't going to talk about it either. But sometimes, like, I don't know about you, but Mondays, like, sometimes I feel like we live Monday to Friday, right? And when Monday comes, Monday got a bad rap. But, like, that's all about mindset, right? And it's always about, and a little bit we're talking about up in here right now, because I always tell people there's a show behind the show. And we're chopping it up about a lot of different things, and a lot of times some of those topics come onto the radio. And, you know, so the idea of being your own entity and being your own, just being on your own, right? Times have changed, right? And we all are our own business. We are our own entity. Life is a hustle. And when we say hustle, doesn't mean right away people say, oh, you hustle, hustle, hustle. You got a bad word. But hustle means you're doing that. You're hustling. You're moving around. You're doing what you love. And you're making money. Right? And that's what we were talking about. We was up here talking about, like, just investing and doing, you know, stock market. And that's a part of financial literacy, right? And that's a big thing that they don't really teach us. We don't teach our youngsters. And let's just talk about it, because it is Monday Night Raw. And you're like, oh, why are we talking about this? Because this is a big part of promoting community, right? Like, financial literacy. And just and encouraging growth in the community, like restaurants or artists or just anything that resides in the community, community radio. So, you know, big up to everybody listening to us right now, Monday Night Raw. Like I said, if you want to get up here on the radio, I don't hide from nobody. Just look on Facebook. It's easy to find me. I got four daughters. I'm standing there with my daughters. But anyway, so big up to everybody out there right now. 4th of July weekend coming up, so we're going to rock it out on 4th of July, too. We're going to be out here 4th of July weekend, trying to put a special show together for that. Going to be with you on Sunday and the Monday morning. So big up to everybody right now. It's a beautiful day today. Everybody out there right now, we're just going to rock out. We got about a half an hour left. 607-772-9179. Yo, Jasset, yo, what you listening to right now, Jasset? What station we on? 995? What's going on? I never thought I'd see the day this is my home, girl. Now I'm stuck here hollering at home. Yes, sir. E, where we at? E, where we at right now, E?
1: Yo.
0: 995. Tell them, E, been 995.
1: 995.
0: Yeah, right. Here we go. BDY, we outside. On to the next one. We outside. Let's go. 1-1-1.

0: Rocking out. It's 12:40. We with you right now. We're just going to keep rocking out right now. So if you're with us right now, I appreciate you. If you're just tuning in, you know, we have some special things going on here tonight. Right? We got my man Jazz Set right now. And we go rock it back right now. So if you missed out, I'm going to give you an opportunity to listen to something. And then we're going to move forward. And we're going to make this a regular thing. So big ups to Jay on the phone with us right now. Jay, what's going on right now? Jay, you know, the first track that we listening to, tell us about that first track. And because we're going, like, a lot about radio. Let me explain this so it doesn't seem like it's repetitive, because it can be, right? But it's like sometimes people hit the search button and they just lock in. Or you know what I mean? Or they're not tuning in and not staying in. So right now, I want to take it back a little bit. So if the community missed out, the community is going to get an opportunity, because I don't want the community to miss out on the big things that we got. So tell us about the first song, you know, what inspired that, what's the message behind it, and then we're going to rock out, and I want you to introduce this first song. And Binghamton 607, we got the exclusive. If you missed it, I'll run it back for you. This is my Funk Flex, Drop the Bomb, Derek Jeter Hit a Home Run moment. So talk to us, Jay.
1: So the first song is I Need Them. It's basically just having that hunger to win, that drive to really just, you know, put that tunnel vision and really just, do your thing.
0: Yo, and that's so funny, because that's been a theme we talked about a couple times up in here. We was on the phone. Everybody talking, right? And I'm going to pause that right now. But we've been talking about that, right? We were talking about the idea of, I was just talking to E, like, sometimes you got to lock in. Right, you lock in, you get in, and like, right, we were just talking. I was like, yo, you know, we got to do things, right? I was like, yo, I'm about to get rid of video games and everything out, because right now, what for what? Like, that's a waste. Like, sometimes you got to live life with a purpose. You got to lock in. You got to pursue your dreams. Like, one man told me one time, he was like, yo, we go to the bar and we buy bottles, but what are we celebrating? What do we accomplish? Nothing. So it's like, you got to lock in sometimes. You got to have that drive. You got to put everything else. You got to have that tunnel vision. Right? You got to keep your eye on the prize, because the point of life is, like, there's so many distractions, and you can get caught up by everything that you see on to the left and the right, and you can get, and the point of the song is too, right? Staying in your lane, right? So you driving down the street, you see a car that looks better than yours, I don't know, different, and you worried about that car, then you crash your car, you're swerving lanes, you're doing all this other stuff, and you're not really doing what you're supposed to do, right? And you, like, I think E was talking about that earlier too. What was that theory you talked about, E, about grabbing someone's leg in the barrel?
2: Oh yeah, grabbing the barrel, you know, and then you're holding my legs trying to get me to pull you out. Use your own muscle, get out the barrel.
0: Yes, you know? And that's the community. We all, we have so many different flexes in the community, and we need to embrace it. So we're going to get into this next one. Justin, give your shout outs. Happy birthday to you, because it is your birthday. So
3: happy birthday, JL.
0: Happy birthday, because you know what? I'm so happy this is the opportunity that happened today, because you know what? And it's on your birthday. So that's, to me, I'm being one of those people that always find signs and ding, ding, dong and all this other stuff. But like, that's what I like to do. I think there's purpose in life. And I'm so happy that we had you up here for the first time on your birthday. So big up, big up.
1: Thanks for having me.
0: Any shout outs you want to give to anybody out there before we roll into this next joint right there? Introduce it, and we're going to rock out Binghamton. Let's go.
1: I got him under the wing. Definitely going to be the next biggest thing.
0: All right, say that again, because world. It seemed like you kind of cut out, so I don't want to miss out on the next biggest thing when you made that statement. So go ahead, run that back. Say that again, because you kind of cut out there for a minute. Go ahead.
1: I said shout out my nephew, Molly. I mean, he's going to be the next biggest thing in the whole wide world.
0: I love it. I love it.
1: Stay tuned. We got a whole bunch of things coming through.
0: I love
1: for
0: it.
1: For my nephew, I got him under the wing right now. Shout out to him. Shout out to Team Bangers Only. Woo. Shout out the whole Bing. We just doing our thing.
3: Shout out Casino Cons.
0: You see, who else we shouting out? You know, I want to, and I like that he's shouting people out, right? Not just taking this opportunity to think about self, but the idea of community once again and family. Binghamton, we doing it live right now.
4: Everybody,
0: this is what we're doing. Monday Night Raw,
4: everybody
0: exclusive. First time in Binghamton.
4: Everybody,
0: I don't know where off the song has been played, but I know that this is an exclusive for Binghamton, so let's go.

0: Play where my money coming for that raw. You heard it first. Binghamton is Jail Set J.O. with us right now. J.O., that track is, that's fire right there. You know what I'm saying? And that's what it's about, right? You stay in your lane. Jay, tell him. Stay in your lane. Tell him. What you got over there, yo?
1: Big fact. Shout out to Hodge being Lazy Gritty on that track. Those are the features. You know what I mean? Yeah. In the local town. And they killed that.
0: I love it. I love it. See, picking up. Let's go. You know why? They got to recognize. They better recognize. WBDY995. Recognize. Yeah, shit. Recognize everybody on the track. You know what I'm saying? Just recognize. Recognize 607. Recognize what we got out there. Community love. And let me tell you like this. Take the word unity out of community. You got nothing, right? Go.

thigh. I'm going to tell you like this, because I'm not afraid to do it. I know right now that we are the only ones. I am the only one. I say I because there's a we behind the I, because there's a team. Right? I'm going to tell you like this. There's no I in team, but there's an I and a we. Let me tell you like that.

I want you to get better too, because then I'm going to want to get better. I don't want to knock you off, but I want to keep climbing. It's like the military climbing that wall. Y'all better recognize right now, right? We're building community. We're building bridges. That's what we're doing right now. BBY. Been trying most of my life. Don't

0: the yellow clip, huh?
1: Yo, big up 607. Yo, I'm gonna share it right now, cause this, you know, stuff be happening for a reason, and you have it right now. Yo, Jay, you gonna like this story, yo. So check this out. So, you know, Jay just said, I've been drunk half my life. Don't ask me why, right? So over the summer, like this last summer, right? We had a little event going on. I'll be out. Big up, I'll be out, right? He came to Binghamton like a lot of artists do to play their music. So at the time, you know, we knew somebody, and you know, weed. I'm keeping it real. Weed is weed, right? We smoke weed. People smoke weed. So a part of one of the fads that my man E really kicked off, and I didn't really see it until after that. So when the artists come around, you present them with like exclusive buttons. So he's like, yo, let's do this. Come with me, right? So Mike and I's like, nah, I don't want to go to that stuff. They didn't go to that. So I'm like, let's go, we outside, right? So we go to the party, we got this VIP section, and you know, so like, I'm like, yo, we outside right now, you know, I'm feeling myself right now. So I go to the bar, go to a bar, right? So make the VIP bigger. I'm handing out, there's bottles all around the VIP. All around the VIP, right? Where the bottles all around.
2: There's bottles on every table.
1: All right, so let's just leave it at the bottles on every, at every table, right? And, yo, so the next day I'm kicking with E. I'm like, yo, E, yo, the party was lit.
2: No, you missed the part.
1: Go ahead.
2: So we at the table, and everybody's enjoying themselves. Okay, we go to the bar. And Chris says, let me get down Julio. He said, no, you can't have alcohol. That table doesn't have alcohol. He said, what are you doing? What are you saying? Look at the table. There's bottles on every table. What do you mean they can't have bottles?
1: There was bottles on every table. There was bottles on every table. Now, just to remind you, when the line said, I've been drunk half my life, don't ask me why, that was a don't ask me why, man, and I was drunk. I just bought the bottle, right? I'm like, it was outside. So I thought there was bottles all over that section.
2: They said, sir, that's juice.
1: And I was, man, I was like, what? So it didn't really dawn on me until even afterwards, because even at that point, I don't really think I understood. But then we sit in there. Get at me, dog, bro. That's the DMX. That's a classic right now. But we're going to talk a little bit over the top of it, right? So check it out. So I'm like, yo, E, I had no idea. I was really handing out juice. And yo, E, not for nothing, I thought I was, yo, I don't know if nobody said nothing to me. Because
2: they all, man, probably was all thinking the same.
1: They was all faded, too. I'm drinking grape juice, getting faded because I was so faded that I couldn't get no more faded. That was one of the finest moments in my life. I think that was when I started realizing I've been drunk half my life. Don't ask me why. You know what I'm saying? So I'm fucking out. I'm thinking to myself, like, yo, is this? I was like, yo. And to this day, I will never forget that I was so faded that I was handing out grape juice. And everybody else, nobody said nothing. Or they just probably thought, like, yo, what is wrong with this dude right now? He's giving us juice. You know, but big up. So we got to enjoy it. That's what it's about right now. This is what the moment is about. We out in the streets right now. We got 8 minutes left. We rocking out with this freestyle. It's a classic right now, the Locks and DMX. This is like one of them roots of music right now to me. You know what I mean? I grew up with this. This is what I grew up on right now. This is like 96, in the 90s. But, you know, we was talking about the versatility of music. But we gonna rock out Binghamton for the next 8 minutes. We're going to go hard right now. We with you, 99.5 WBDY. Let's go, Bunny Community.

0: morning. See, I'm all over the place. I ain't gonna lie with you. We ain't chopping it up. But we got, we're just chopping it up about the idea of just like investing, and it's crazy. Like this community radio, we invest in the community. You got to invest in yourself. But yeah, so I appreciate you. If you're sticking in and you listening, or you tuned in, or you listening now, I appreciate you. Because without the community, community radio means nothing either. And that's just the way it is. So it's 12:55. We about to be out of here. Jay, you with us still right now? Give some shout outs. We about to wrap up here. And just say what you gotta say. Happy birthday, E, right? Tell him happy birthday. We're gonna stop.
1: Happy birthday.
0: We're gonna sing happy birthday, right? But big up, big up. What's going on with you?
2: Thank you. Thank you. Shout out to all.

0: Sounds like the commission. The commission. That's it. It's a commission. It takes a team, right? That's what we're talking about. It takes a team, inspiring. You know what I'm saying? Everybody playing their lane and playing their part. You know, it's a big build-up, right? This is a movement, right? This is a move. We're talking about more than just, like, just an individual thing. This is a movement, right? This is going to be something that unfolds over time, correct?
1: Yep. Absolutely.
2: Definitely a movement. We coming through to your town.
0: Don't forget it. Binghamton, live, exclusive, on his birthday. It's the man. That's it right now. So I appreciate you coming and see us. You're welcome to come to anytime you want. You're in the area, you want to come up in here live. You know, we really appreciate you and what you're doing and how you're putting Binghamton on the map outside of Binghamton and how you're coming back and bringing people and exposing this area and taking people out to give them opportunity. So anytime you're in the area, anytime you have a free moment, you want to get on, you have a new exclusive, whatever you want to do, feel free to hit us up here, because this is what community radio is about, and you are what, like, embodies and defines what community is about. So thank you for joining us, my man.
2: Thanks for having us. I appreciate it. Love and respect.
0: All right. Thank you, sir. Yo, Binghamton, WBDY 99.5, 1257. We got about 3 minutes. We got a couple more joints. We're going out. We're going to be here every Monday night. This is Monday Night Raw. Raw. We body slamming. Wait until I get that Derek Jeter home run little thing. I'm going to get that, too. Binghamton, I'm going to hold you accountable for that, to hold me accountable, because that's a part of the community. It's holding each other accountability, right? Accountability to do better. You know, that's going to be my new trademark. It's going to be like a something like that here, the home run. Maybe I get the old RBI game. We're talking about home run. And the music's around. But anyway, we bugging out right now. Binghamton, 1257. If you out there partying, having a drink, get home safe. Let's go.

We're about to speed off. 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Be safe getting home wherever you at right now. Speed off. 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What are we doing right now? TikTok. What? Let's go. BDY. Y'all have a safe evening. Thanks for joining us. It's the community. Big up all the activists right now. Stay safe tonight. Everybody's prayers with y'all. Stay strong. Let's go.

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0: What a tune.
1: Yeah.
0: Elvis Costello and the Attractions. I don't want to go to Chelsea. DJ Eric, the first time I heard that song at age 11, my head about exploded. It was so new and so different, and the wordplay was insane. 1978 from Elvis's second album called This Year's Model. The song went to the UK number 17, but the song was omitted from the initial US releases of the This Year's Model album. Reason being, the song was too, let's do something. It's too menacing. It's awfully menacing.
1: Too good?
0: The record label deemed it was too British for American ears.
1: But there's a Chelsea in Manhattan.
0: I don't know whether it was the sneer in it or what have you, but it was left off. One of the all-time great Elvis Costello songs. So Elvis, when he was writing it, he was trying to mimic a reggae song by the Jamaican band, the Pioneers, but he can't even to this day recall which song it is, nor have musicologists been able to discern what he was talking about either. So I think it was just something which popped up in his head. But it's clearly a new wave song, but there are so many classic rock elements in it. Very much could be a Who song because of the stop and the start, the chords stop and start.
1: Yeah.
0: This song effectively has three hooks the way the Who songs often had, you know, a drum hook and a bass hook. And
1: it's good drumming in it.
0: There's very, very good drumming. So the three hooks, you got Elvis Costello on guitar mimicking a phantom reggae song that no one's able to find. So I believe it was Bruce Thomas on bass, and he's somewhat copying John Entwistle of The Who's bass line on My Generation as an inspiration. It slams. And then the drummer was another Thomas, Pete Thomas, and he's thinking of Jimi Hendrix's Fire as he's putting that together. And yeah, you got three hooks going on here, but the lyrical wordplay is phenomenal, as many Elvis Costello songs. And listen, just think of this, could go as poetry. Photographs of fancy tricks. Go get your kicks at 66. He thinks of all the lips that he licks and all the girls he's going to fix. She gave a little flirt, gave herself a little cuddle, but there's no place here for the miniskirt waddle. Capital punishment, she's last year's model. They call her Natasha when she looks like Elsie. I don't want to go to Chelsea. It does not move me, even though I've seen the movie. I don't want to check your pulse. I don't want nobody else. And then it later starts, he goes, everybody's got new orders. Be a nice girl and kiss the warders, which I always thought was kiss the waters, but it's more menacing, which is kiss the warders. Mm-hmm. Now the teacher is away, all the kids begin to play. Wow. That is a song. I'm not going to reveal quite yet what our theme for the hour of Just Say It With Confidence, a talk show about music, is. I'm going to signal it to DJ Eric under the table so he can start thinking of some songs to put in, but hey, it was a big Thursday night in Madison, Wisconsin. Just Say It With Confidence, a talk show about music. What you're listening to right now was judged by the Alliance for Community Media to be the number one entertainment series in the United States, coast to coast. And for that, DJ Eric and I received the annual Hometown Media Award as the number one entertainment series. And reflected a tremendous honor. A great vote of confidence for a series that broadcasts spinning a wheel with a lot of different genres on it. And then whatever it lands on, either you or I have 20 seconds to come up and play a song about sex in that genre.
1: Well, not every show is like that, but we have had shows like that.
0: You know, Madeline was hosting a friend over, and a friend got a little bored and at some reason was doing research on our show. And she goes, Madeline, they have a show called Panty Droppers. An episode that they're spinning a wheel and they play different songs about sex and different genres. And she goes, Madeline, is this normal? That's a very good Madeline answer was, who's to say what's normal?
1: Well, glad you didn't find the heartbreak episodes.
0: Oh, those were crushing.
1: Yes.
0: A couple of times I've come across some songs that I thought, wow, we could do that crushing heartbreak again, either from a male or a female perspective. And then it just, boom, gets me right in the heart.
1: Mm.
0: So I haven't done that. So grand thanks to the Alliance for Community Media and for their vote of confidence. And we will keep on chuglin' here of Just Say It With Confidence, a talk show about music.
1: That's right.
0: We'll make them proud.
1: Mm-hmm.
0: I'm going to play one hint. Now, think about our first song was I Don't Want to Go to Chelsea.
1: Okay.
0: Here's a little brief hint of what I think our theme should be. My proposal, DJ Eric, if it's okay with you, let's play an hour of songs in which we respect that no means no. And we're going to play songs that don't wanna.
1: Okay. We can do that.
0: We heard a little Bob Marley, Waiting in Vain.
1: What if I don't wanna?
0: Well, that's going to cause a problem because we are co-hosts of the show.
1: Okay.
0: And that means the show will end at the 30-minute mark. You are responsible for half of the show each
1: okay.
0: week.
1: All right.
0: I'm going to take the reins here and play the first two songs. I'm going to entitle this The Ladies Don't Wanna. And this will give you, DJ Eric, an opportunity to think up some songs. And the first one is from 1967. This was Tammy's first Grammy. It's Tammy Wynette doing I Don't Want to Play House.

DJ Eric, where are you? You better kick it into high gear, and you sure did. Congratulations on the show getting so many accolades that are clearly deserved. I'm about to go on to the archive and listen to some of the shows I've missed, but I have to tell you, I'm very proud of the work you guys are doing, and I'm happy that the world of radio is recognizing all the wonderful things that you guys do. Congratulations.

0: DJ Eric, that was an old Tin Pan Alley tune that Peggy Lee released in 1958 on her album Seashells. You are listening to Just Say It With Confidence, a talk show about music, and our theme this week, I'm Gray Wheeler, by the way, our theme this week is No Means No, respecting songs that don't wanna do it.
1: What was the name of that Peggy Lee song?
0: I Don't Wanna Play in Your Yard.
1: Wow. That's what happens when the fever goes down.
0: I know. And then prior to that, we heard Tammy Wynette doing I Don't Want to Play House. That was a weeper.
1: Ooh.
0: I mean, you could kind of laugh at it a little bit because of the melodrama, but then as I'm kind of chuckling the melodrama, like, I'm feeling the pain, feeling Tammy's pain.
1: That's when country was, when it was well-written, they made you feel something. Now it's like they're basically saying, you need to feel this.
0: Yes.
1: You know, that's, yeah, anyway.
0: You're totally right. It is your turn. Do you have any songs that reference not wanting to do it?
1: Well, since you did a set of The Ladies Don't Wanna, how about I do a set of The Men Don't Wanna? And I'll give you two. We'll start off with Mr. Todd Rundgren from his fourth solo album, A Wizard, A True Star, which is such a weird pastiche of songs that the idea was he was just writing songs that are short, that kind of all fit together as kind of like some sort of psychedelic fever dream. And this is one of them called I Don't Want to Tie You Down.

0: That was John Lennon with I Don't Want to Be a Soldier, Mama, from his Imagine album in 71. That had a little slide guitar from George Harrison. It had a couple of guys from Badfinger singing background, and eventually King Curtis comes in with a sax solo, too, towards the end of that. But he don't wanna, and the men don't wanna. Todd and John.
1: I'm going to spin off of John Lennon doing I Don't Want to Be a Soldier, Mama. I just remembered Frank Zappa has the song I Don't Want to Get Drafted. And he put this out in 1980 in the response to the reintroduction of the mandatory draft registration during the Carter administration. Mm. And this song is slower. It was Frank himself completely re-recorded it as a self-cover, did it as a faster tempo a year later on his album, You Are What You Is. And instead of being called I Don't Want to Get Drafted, it was called Drafted Again. Here is Frank Zappa. He don't want to.
2: Hello, anybody home? Special delivery.
3: Oh, no.
2: Registered mail. You're going to have to sign for this, buddy.
3: Oh, no.

0: Marley doesn't want to.
1: No, you don't.
0: He's definitely not going to hear the want to hear these four songs that you and I agreed that we did not want to hear. So I put him into a medley. We closed that. I call that a little bit classic rock. Don't want to. The Frank Zappa, I don't want to get drafted, mm-hmm. is now an earworm. It's stuck in my head.
1: Yeah.
0: Probably in yours
1: stuck in
0: as
1: mine
0: well.
1: Now, yes.
0: It was Zappa. And you knew that because it was Zappa, at some point it had become scatological, like everything. That Crazy Horse song, I don't want to talk about it. That was a Danny Whitten composition, and it was his heroin death that sent Neil Young into a pretty serious tailspin in mm-hmm. the mid-70s. That was the original. It was covered by Rod Stewart in 1975. An exceptional cover by Everything But the Girl in 1988.
1: Oh, yeah.
0: Also covered by Rita Coolidge and the Indigo Girls.
1: Okay.
0: It's a goodie. All right. I Don't Wanna seem to have saturated the overproduced late 80s classic rock. And I didn't really want to hear these songs. I know you don't either. So I made a bespoke classic rock Don't Wanna medley. Here it goes. It's just hang in there. It's only about a minute 20. It's part of our theme. No means no. Songs I don't wanna.

0: Dear heavens.
1: Oh, God.
0: Where's our gong?
1: Oh, I just remembered. I need to make a dentist appointment.
0: This song makes my bicuspids hurt. All right. Only on Just Say It With the Confidence and Talks About Music do you get bespoke medleys of songs which fit our theme, but we will not subject the listeners to hear all of it. We heard Elton John's I Don't Want to Go On With You Like That. We heard Aerosmith's I Don't Want to Miss a Thing. We heard Foreigner's I Don't Want to Live Without You. And we heard, low point for Chicago, I Don't Want to Live Without Your Love.
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0: I did all that in a minute and 21 seconds.
1: and it felt like it was a minute and 23 too long. Actually, I don't mind that Elton John song. Believe it or not, that was his most popular song in the 80s, that one. He never had a number one in the 80s, but that one made it to number two. It ended up being his most successful and probably one of his least remembered.
0: Yeah. All right, I see you've turned over two draft picks to play on our I Don't Wanna theme. What do you got here?
1: Let's ratchet it up a little bit here with Soul Don't Wanna. And I got a twosome of some soul greats. Let's get started with Gladys Knight and the Pips from their album If I Were Your Woman. This was a song that made it up to number 2 on the soul charts, number 17 on the pop charts. It's I Don't Wanna Do Wrong.

0: That's Mr. Luther Ingram with If Loving You's Wrong, I Don't Want to Be Right, which was a big hit on the pop charts, made to number 3, number 1 on the R&B charts. It was originally written for the band The Emotions, and they recorded it, but they never released it. So his was the first one to get put out there, was successful. There was a singer named Jackie Burns who had a cover on the country charts, which was successful. Millie Jackson had a very popular version on the R&B charts. Barbara Mandrell covered it on the country and pop charts. It was recorded by Isaac Hayes, Rod Stewart, Barbara Mason, Ramsey Lewis, Tom Jones, a ton of folks, but Luther's version, in my opinion, is the standard, especially for Idle Wannas.
1: Yeah. I think that wah-wah guitar, especially in the intro, it's kind of like the naughty boudoir theme. It feels like a early 80s porno.
0: Like pre-Skinamax.
1: Pre-Skinamax, you're right. It listen to that song. I was on some work road trip. This is 20 years ago. A bunch of guys that work for me, and I don't know how that conversation came up with, like what would your porno theme be? Like, what's playing in your head when it's getting down and all that? And someone did mention that song, Loving You Is Wrong, I Don't Want to Be Right, by Luther Ingram. I had said, this will give away the time period when the discussion was, my two picks were Floetry doing Butterflies and Raheem Devon doing You. So those were mine.
0: And they looked at you like, what the hell are you talking about? Yeah, right?
1: Exactly. Because the one guy who was the sales director, he was in the back seat and come up with one. He thought for a while, and he said, well, you know, my theme would be Ralph Stanley doing Oh Death. And I think we laughed about that for several years. You talked about, I'm going to interrupt a little here, you talked about all the great covers of Luther Ingram's If Loving You Is Wrong, I Don't Want to Be Right. This is not one of the great covers. This is Svante Thurston doing Om Det Ar Fel Alska Dej, which is If Loving You Is Wrong, I Don't Want to Be Right, covered in Swedish.

0: Dude, that's a nobody's porno theme.
1: Sounds like he's singing instructions on how to make Play-Doh.
0: Yeah, it has too many umlauts in the title.
1: Way too many.
0: There's a hard line of umlauts, and when you cross that, it stops being sexy. Hey, let's hear Eddie Grant in our I Don't Wanna. And here's Eddie doing I Don't Wanna Dance.
1: The islands don't.

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I just want to stop a great big flame down in your heart. You see, way down inside of me, darling, I have only one desire, and that one desire is you. And I know nobody else ain't gonna do.

0: Hey, it's been a lot of fun. We're winding down our hour on Just Say It With Confidence, a talk show about music with your co-host Gray Wheeler and DJ Eric Maddox. Our theme was No Means No, songs that don't wanna. And what did we finish with? The Ink Spots there. What were the Ink Spots? Didn't want to do something.
1: I don't want to set the world on fire.
0: They didn't want to set the world on fire.
1: Didn't Alfalfa do a cover of that?
0: Really?
1: I don't know. Okay. I feel like he might have.
0: Somewhere in there we heard Eddie Grant, Mr. Electric Avenue, doing I Don't Want to Dance. We heard Elvis Presley and the Jordanaires doing I Don't Want To. And that was from Girls, Girls, Girls. We heard a little snippet of Bob Marley from Waiting in Vain, a little snippet of Sonic Youth doing Cool Thing. Mr. DJ, I'm going to defer to you for the final song of the hour.
1: Okay, I got this one song. The recording of this song happened in Nashville, and all the people that played on it were Nashville session musicians. They got charts. They had no idea who the band was, what the album was going to be, and they just played the charts from 9 to 5. They did the whole album literally in one day. Then the singers came in and did their vocals on top of it, and it ended up being Ween's 12 Golden Country Classics.
0: Oh, for goodness sakes.
1: These guys have no idea what they got themselves into. It's some pretty profane stuff, but the music is absolutely stellar. And I'm going to play a track from that called I Don't Want to Leave You on the Farm.
0: See everybody next week.

0: Silence. Hi, this is Jeff Kellum's voice, celebrating community radio, and thankful to be the host of Classic Vinyl Jazz. You might say I'm a broadcast veteran, having played rock at a 200,000-watt FM, classical music on public radio, a wake-up show on a 50,000-watt clear channel AM station, playing jazz on an all-jazz daytimer, just before it signed off for the last time, through no fault of my own. 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

There's a thickness and a blackness that's wrapped in my mind. And every good moment pushes on time. Cussing the buses and the cars flying by. But where

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1: Welcome to 2026 Talks, where we're following our democracy in historic times.
2: What they're saying is you make that decision, you make that choice, you cast your vote when you fill out your ballot and submit it.
1: Bernadette Reyes with the UCLA Voting Rights Project says a new Supreme Court ruling preserves election integrity. The 5-4 Watson versus the RNC decision dismissed an argument that a Mississippi law allowing the counting of mail-in ballots received after election day breaks the rule requiring polling to finish by the set date. 30 states have similar laws. The court also ruled President Donald Trump can fire commissioners from independent agencies, upending a century-old precedent and further increasing presidential power. Trump fired the Federal Trade Commission's two Democratic members who sued. In the majority opinion, Chief Justice John Roberts wrote, quote, "The president must have the assistance of officers he can trust." But the court also ruled Trump couldn't fire Federal Reserve Board member Lisa Cook, saying the Fed's importance to the economy means it must be more insulated from influence. A statement from the Institute for Women's Policy Research noted the president tried to use trumped-up accusations against Cook to pressure the central bank. Reading from their position, the Institute's Tanya Williams describes Trump's bullying as an affront to American values.
3: President Trump has made his contempt for both federal employees and the independence of agencies such as the Fed all too clear. These vendettas do nothing to help families struggling to afford the basics like health care or housing.
1: Today, the Supreme Court is expected to hand down a ruling on cases from Idaho and West Virginia deciding whether transgender athletes can compete in female school sports. The West Virginia case claims transgender girls competing in girls' sports violates Title IX, the federal law ensuring equal athletic opportunities by displacing biological females from teams, competitions, and scholarships. Half of states have related laws, and Layla Garcia with the advocacy group Equality New Mexico worries the high court could permit legal discrimination.
4: West Virginia versus BPJ is another clear plot to further divide our communities. But we also know that in New Mexico, we treat each other with love and acceptance, and we know that trans New Mexicans are our neighbors, our friends, our family members.
1: ICE issued a warning to a Syracuse, New York woman over a social media post showing the agent who shot dead a Minneapolis woman in January. Paigelin Gagne posted a picture showing the agent is still on the job and out in public, citing a news story that identified him. The agency sent a form letter accusing her of spreading threats against ICE personnel, and agents visited her personally. Adam Steinbaugh is with the Foundation for Individual Rights and Expression.
5: The First Amendment squarely prohibits ICE agents from intimidating Americans for nothing more than repeating information from a newspaper report. As we approach the 250th anniversary of our independence from England, where police now hassle residents over social media posts, let's not follow their lead.
1: A number of ICE protesters say despite not having broken any laws, the agency has tracked them and their vehicles, even stopping them when they try to cross the border. I'm Edwin J. Vieira for Pacifica Network and Public News Service. 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

0: Welcome to 2026 Talks, where we're following our democracy in historic times.
1: What they're saying is you make that decision, you make that choice, you cast your vote when you fill out your ballot and submit it.
0: Bernadette Reyes with the UCLA Voting Rights Project says a new Supreme Court ruling preserves election integrity. The 5-4 Watson versus the RNC decision dismissed an argument that a Mississippi law allowing the counting of mail-in ballots received after election day breaks the rule requiring polling to finish by the set date. 30 states have similar laws. The court also ruled President Donald Trump can fire commissioners from independent agencies, upending a century-old precedent and further increasing presidential power. Trump fired the Federal Trade Commission's two Democratic members who sued. In the majority opinion, Chief Justice John Roberts wrote, quote, "The president must have the assistance of officers he can trust." But the court also ruled Trump couldn't fire Federal Reserve Board member Lisa Cook, saying the Fed's importance to the economy means it must be more insulated from influence. A statement from the Institute for Women's Policy Research noted the president tried to use trumped-up accusations against Cook to pressure the central bank. Reading from their position, the Institute's Tanya Williams describes Trump's bullying as an affront to American values.
2: President Trump has made his contempt for both federal employees and the independence of agencies such as the Fed all too clear. These vendettas do nothing to help families struggling to afford the basics like health care or housing.
0: Today, the Supreme Court is expected to hand down a ruling on cases from Idaho and West Virginia deciding whether transgender athletes can compete in female school sports. The West Virginia case claims transgender girls competing in girls' sports violates Title IX, the federal law ensuring equal athletic opportunities by displacing biological females from teams, competitions, and scholarships. Half of states have related laws, and Layla Garcia with the advocacy group Equality New Mexico worries the high court could permit legal discrimination.
3: West Virginia versus BPJ is another clear plot to further divide our communities. But we also know that in New Mexico, we treat each other with love and acceptance. And we know that trans New Mexicans are our neighbors, our friends, our family members.
0: ICE issued a warning to a Syracuse, New York woman over a social media post showing the agent who shot dead a Minneapolis woman in January. Paige Lynn Gagne posted a picture showing the agent is still on the job and out in public, citing a news story that identified him. The agency sent a form letter accusing her of spreading threats against ICE personnel, and agents visited her personally. Adam Steinbaugh is with the Foundation for Individual Rights and Expression.
4: The First Amendment squarely prohibits ICE agents from intimidating Americans for nothing more than repeating information from a newspaper report. As we approach the 250th anniversary of our independence from England, where police now hassle residents over social media posts, let's not follow their lead.
0: A number of ICE protesters say despite not having broken any laws, the agency has tracked them and their vehicles, even stopping them when they try to cross the border. I'm Edwin JVR for Pacifica Network and Public News Service. 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
10: 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I'm Brian DeShazer. In the news, the Supreme Courts of Nepal and Eswatini are ordering marriage equality and queer civil rights. Don't bet on trans protections in the UK's game of PM roulette. And don't bet on the New York Times for covering trans news. Say goodbye to US-funded AIDS care in South Africa, but say hello to Animal World DEI in the documentary Second Nature. After the news, we'll remember Larry Kramer and walk the streets of Pride. You'll hear all that coming up on This Way Out.
11: I'm Marcos Najera.
12: And I'm Rhett.
11: With NewsWrap, a summary of some of the news in or affecting LGBTQ communities around the world for the week ending June 27th, 2026.
12: The Supreme Court of Nepal has issued a binding directive to the government to establish marriage equality.
5: Discriminatory language that excludes queer couples must be removed from the country's civil code. In 2023, the Supreme Court ordered the government to allow marriage for same-sex couples under a temporary registration system. However, the lack of national legislation gave leeway for clerks to still deny marriage registration. The venerable Nepalese LGBTQ advocacy group, Blue Diamond Society, wrote in a press release, "Even among couples who have registered their marriages, there is concern that their marriages may not be respected when it comes to adoption, inheritance, and other important protections they need to care for their families." The landmark June 18th ruling is the result of a 20-year legal battle led by LGBTQIA+ activists. Blue Diamond petitioned the court with a network of advocates, including Representative Bhumika Shrestha, Nepal's first transgender lawmaker. It is now up to the Nepal government to implement the ruling. Blue Diamond remains hopeful.
11: LGBTQ plus rights in the UK will soon be in the hands of a new prime minister, the seventh in a decade. Nearly 2 years after his election, Keir Starmer announced on June 22nd that he'll be resigning as Labour Party leader due to opposition from within. Starmer's attacks upon trans rights, embrace of austerity measures amid a cost of living crisis in Britain, as well as his punishment of pro-Palestine protesters have drawn heavy criticism. Starmer had a positive track record on LGBTQ plus issues until the onset of the anti-trans culture wars a few years ago. Shortly after assuming the role of prime minister in 2024, Starmer backed restricting health care for transgender youth. He aligned with the UK Supreme Court's 2025 ruling that trans women are not women, thus stripping them of legal recognition. Starmer also went along with the Equality and Human Rights Commission's barring trans women from using appropriate single-sex facilities just a few weeks ago. Greater Manchester's former mayor Andy Burnham is expected to run for Labour Party leadership and could potentially be uncontested. Burnham also similarly turned away from LGBTQ plus support and sided with the trans bathroom ban.
5: A new data investigation finds the New York Times has fueled political controversy towards trans rights. The analysis of over 3,000 articles covering transgender issues was created by Alejandro Carballo, a clinical instructor at Harvard Law School's Cyber Law Clinic. A trans woman herself, Carballo noticed a shift in the paper's editorial framing and focus when it came to issues of transgender people, particularly around gender-affirming care for youth. Carballo analyzed 12 years of Times articles. She utilized three AI models to measure how each article framed trans stories and who those stories were centered around. The study found six major changes. The Times coverage flipped from being affirmative and protective of trans rights to being dubious and supporting restrictions. Trans voices featured in articles declined, while the number of opponents to trans rights increased. Transgender identity was reframed from being a normal aspect of society to being a deviation. Times coverage migrated from personal and cultural trans stories to discussions of contested policy, healthcare, and legal news about restricting trans rights. Since 2014, rights-affirming articles decreased, while articles emphasized medical skepticism and trans culture war issues rose. Most recently, the article's focus shifted to mistrust about transgender youth healthcare. The New York Times rejects the criticism. Carballo warns that the shift in framing has affected people's lives and influenced laws. Indeed, the Times coverage has shown up in legal and political fights over trans rights. Supreme Court Justice Clarence Thomas cited the Times in his concurring opinion for upholding a ban on gender-affirming care for minors last year.
11: The U.S. is phasing out vital funding for HIV and AIDS programs in South Africa. This will be the end for the President's Emergency Plan for AIDS Relief, or PEPFAR, originally passed in 2003 during the George W. Bush administration. PEPFAR has been the largest commitment by any nation to address a single disease in the world, credited with not only saving millions of lives, but also helping to change the trajectory of the global HIV epidemic. That's according to the KFF, a U.S. health policy research nonprofit. The U.S. withdrawal of support has come after relations continue to sour since the inauguration of President Donald Trump. An executive order in February of 2025 directed that assistance to South Africa be halted. It promoted aid for Afrikaners based on the discredited claim that a white genocide was taking place. White South Africans are nearly the only refugees currently being let into the U.S. The U.S. State Department announced that the phased drawdown of PEPFAR is a result of South Africa's failure to make demonstrable progress on policy requests by the administration. That charge is likely referring to Trump's assertion that South Africa's land expropriation laws are harming white Afrikaners. He's also displeased with South Africa's black economic empowerment policies and its condemnation of Israel's genocide in Gaza. Programs are expected to be fully phased out by the end of September, with critical personnel support continuing through March 2027, according to the U.S. State Department.
12: The LGBT advocacy group, Eswatini Sexual and Gender Minorities, must now be officially recognized and registered by the Eswatini government by order of the Supreme Court. But will that order move the government any more than the last top court mandate did? It's been a 7-year battle for Eswatini Sexual and Gender Minorities, or ESGM. Their original application was rejected in 2019. The registrar of companies denied their request based on the fact that gay male sex is against the law in the Southern African country. A split ruling by the High Court in 2022 upheld the registrar's denial of their official recognition while maintaining that the organization had a constitutional right to exist. However, that ruling was overturned the following year by the Supreme Court, and the registrar was given 60 days to log ESGM as a legal nonprofit. 60 days came and went. This time, the Minister of Commerce, Industry and Trade stepped in to block ESGM's legal recognition. The ministry claimed the principles and rules of the Roman Dutch law are still enforceable. The Roman Dutch law dates back to the 15th century and was imposed upon Eswatini with European colonization. The country currently operates under a dual legal system comprised of ancient Roman Dutch law and Eswatini law. Now, this week's Supreme Court ruling affirms the constitutional right to freedom of association for all citizens, their sexual orientation notwithstanding. As Amnesty International regional civic space researcher Kanyo Farise wrote for the Daily Maverick, ESGM's struggle is therefore not only an LGBTI issue, it is about the government's consolidating power and weakening accountability by attacking civic space and targeting marginalized groups. Just as it was in 2023, the government has been given 60 days to comply with the Supreme Court's order.
11: Finally, an expansive look at over 1,500 species that change sex, engage in same-sex relationships, form matriarchies, and more is hitting theaters with a debut in New York City. The documentary Second Nature follows the work of evolutionary biologist Dr. Joan Roughgarden and other scientists. The narration by transgender actor Elliot Page gives way to a richer view of the animal kingdom, debunking myths that females are inferior or that being queer is unnatural. Second Nature is directed by queer filmmaker Drew Denny, who spoke to Democracy Now! Denny was inspired by Dr. Roughgarden's 2004 book, Evolution's Rainbow, Diversity, Gender, and Sexuality in Nature and People.
13: So it wasn't until I grew up and read Dr. Joan Roughgarden's book and learned about gay penguin dads and birthing seahorse dads, for example, and genderqueer chimps and our other closest relatives, bonobos, who are matriarchal, that I finally felt in my body for the first time that I belong here on Earth just like anybody else. It may sound silly that it's the queer animals that did that for me, but that's what it took.
11: Second Nature uses a mix of humor and hard-hitting research to broaden public understanding of natural law.
13: It's true. All the scientists in our movie are women, queer, trans, BIPOC, and immigrants. And the first thing I looked for were experts. They are the most credible experts in these fields. And I think the reason that they ended up being the people in our movie is because they come from a different perspective.
11: Denny is sure to add that this exploration of the evolutionary value of queerness is not needed to validate queerness. To her, all of the science shows that queerness is absolutely not new. That's News Wrap, Global Queer News with Attitude, for the week ending June 27th, 2026. Follow the news in your area and around the world. An informed community is a strong community.
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5: and brought to you by you.
11: Thank you. 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For This Way Out, I'm Marcos Najera. Stay healthy.
5: And I'm Rhett. 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
14: 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This is the Rainbow Rewind,
15: where we take a quick look back at the people and the moments that made queer history.
14: I'm Brian DeShazer.
15: And I'm Sherry Lund.
14: This week, we honor the June birthdays of musician, fashion icon, producer, and photographer George Allen O'Dowd, more widely known as Boy George. The androgynous lead singer of the band Culture Club was born June 14th. In Kent, England.
15: American playwright, author, film producer, public health advocate, and gay rights activist Larry Kramer was born on June 25th. Witnessing the spread of AIDS among his friends in the 1980s, he co-founded the Gay Men's Health Crisis. Kramer grew frustrated with bureaucratic paralysis and the apathy of gay men to the AIDS crisis. He expressed his frustration about the apathy of gay men to the AIDS pandemic by writing a play titled The Normal Heart.
14: His political activism continued with the 1987 founding of the AIDS Coalition to Unleash Power, widely known as ACT UP. Let's hear Larry himself from this archival clip from This Way Out.
7: The one thing I've learned from being a writer is that no matter what you say, X number of people are going to approve and X number of people aren't. So you might as well say what you want to say, because you can't please everybody. And I feel that way about political activism. I feel that way about civil disobedience. We're up against the wall. The epidemic is out of control. We're facing destruction of ourselves as a community. We have to fight. And a lot of people will sympathize with our fight and with our civil disobedience. And a lot of people won't. But that doesn't mean that we shouldn't do it. That way lies even further death. That way there lies madness. That way lies closetedness. That way lies cowardice.
15: Now let's rewind to a few June key queer milestones. We'd be remiss if we didn't mention the June 28th Stonewall Uprising in Greenwich Village, New York. This event is widely considered the catalyst for the modern LGBTQ rights movement. The Stonewall Inn is now part of the Stonewall National Monument, the first national monument dedicated to LGBTQ rights and history, designated on June 24, 2016, by President Barack Obama.
14: The 10-year anniversary of the tragic 2016 mass shooting that claimed 49 lives at the Orlando nightclub was observed on Friday, June 12, 2026, with a Pulse Night of Remembrance.
15: That's this week's Rainbow Rewind, because remembering our past fuels our pride. I'm Sherry Lund.
14: And I'm Brian DeShazer. Stay tuned. More This Way Out is coming up.

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1: What does Pride mean to you? What are people celebrating for around the world? Some of the folks who came out for the festivities in Los Angeles told This Way Out's Emma Schulman that to them, Pride means a variety of things, but mostly it's about being yourself.
2: Aging is a powerful thing. With that comes different forms of generational knowledge and different viewpoints of events. Pride 50 or even 20 years ago looked so much different than it does today. I talked to four people about what they think about Pride and how they view Pride today. The first person I interviewed at Los Angeles Pride.
3: Katrina Vinson, she, her.
4: Exactly.
3: What Pride means to me, I mean, it means so much, right? Like loud and just being ourselves, right? Just being proud to be who you are in the way that you were born. All right, you're born this way, you're born however you love, however you identify or we feel. You're proud to just be
4: who you are and shine.
5: Yes.
4: As your authentic self.
5: What is something that like you would say to your younger self?
6: You say that, you know, oh man, that it's okay to be gay.
3: I had a lot of like sleepless nights crying about the fact that I was gay and I didn't want to be gay. And what I wish I could say to my younger self is that it's okay to be you. It's gonna be okay, and it gets better, and that it's beautiful, and you get to meet beautiful.
5: Yeah, and what is something that you would tell a young person or just like, you know, anyone who's like dealing with the current stage of politics right now?
3: That, you know, to find your community, right? To be proud of who you are. And it's a little grim in the world, but it does get better. And finding, and now's the time to be with community. And that's what Pride's all about, right? Being with community and being with other people that are here to fight the good fight and just be out and proud and celebrate who we are and just be able to celebrate being your authentic self. And that's okay. And
5: yeah. And, what do you hope for Pride in the future?
3: I hope for Pride in the future that it's just more and more celebrated. There's less hate in the world, that there's less people asking why we need a Pride and more people just celebrating with us and just saying, yeah, like you've come a long way to celebrate that.
5: Yeah. How do you feel about Pride right now?
3: Pride right now, you know, it's needed more than ever in this climate and everything that's going on in the world. And I think it's really important for us to be out there and the visibility out there and proud, and for us to be visible and for people to see that, like, we're still thriving. We're still waving that flag. We're still happy to be who we are, and we're going to celebrate ourselves. Be with community.
5: Yeah. All right. Do you have any questions you would like to, or do you have anything you would like to add or anything you would like to say they didn't ask about?
3: Just be you. To anyone out there that's struggling with their identity and struggling with their sexuality, and that it does get better, and that you can find your community and you can have a really good, happy liar. And like, it's okay to be who you are.
5: Yeah.
3: Be who you are. Shine bright.
5: Yeah.
2: The second and third person I chatted with was a mother-daughter duo at Dyke Day.
7: My name is Caitlin Herrera. She, her. I'm 25 years old. Pride means waking up in the morning, no matter what, being happy for yourself, being happy for people that are like you, being happy and just being proud of who you are and who you want to be.
5: Yeah.
7: And making space for others to also feel that way. Honestly, I would just give my younger self a big hug.
5: Yeah.
7: And just walk her hand real life. I could.
5: Yeah.
7: Nathan. There's not really much I could really say.
5: Yeah. Yeah.
7: If anything, I would just. I was very. I was a very excitable little girl, very different, so.
8: I was always getting bullied and all that. But honestly, I slayed. I love sparkles, love dancing, Britney Spears. Like, I was me since I was little. So I would just hold my hand.
5: Yeah.
8: Say it'll be okay.
5: Yeah.
8: What's crazy is I came out to my mom when I was in high school. And I told her, I was like, I'm pansexual. She's like, oh, I don't know. I'm like, are you sure? Do you know? And later, she came out after I became an adult when I was like 19, maybe. So, like an estimate. Yeah. Definitely, like, made it. Because I don't have any sisters. I only have a brother. So, I just know, like, she was meant to be my sister, but God made her my mom for a reason. I needed her as a mom more than a sister.
5: That makes sense.
8: So, she's more special than any friend I've ever had in my entire life. Even if we get into those moments, you know, where we bicker or whatever, but it's always through love and strength and travel making.
5: Yeah, that makes complete sense.
8: I just hope that, I don't know, I could just bring all different kind of cultures together. I come from a multicultural background. My mom is white, my dad is Salvadorian. I see all, grew up with all these different people, and I just want everybody to kind of just learn how to vibe on a similar level without being fake, you know?
5: Yeah.
8: Like, without having to be like, ugh, uncomfortable.
5: Yeah.
8: So my hope is just to like kind of spread that.
9: Careful for other kids, okay?
8: That way of, kind of like how you write a story, just like for yourself. And put it into other people's lives in a way that fits the puzzle piece.
5: Yeah.
10: Afterwards, I spoke to her mom as well.
11: My name is Diana, and she, her are my pronouns. I'm 47. What else? I'm a mom of two. I'm gay. My daughter's gay. And that's about it.
5: Yeah. What is something you would say to your younger self, your pride?
11: Oh my gosh. I would tell my younger self, like, I wish I could tell her, don't be so insecure, be who you are, like, be yourself and be heard what people think. I don't think I would have listened, but nowadays, yeah, that's kind of how I feel. Like, wow, it took me so long to really come into who I am and just be comfortable with who I am. So
5: that makes sense. Yeah.
11: Proud of my daughter, because she's already there.
5: What is something that, what is a message that you want your daughter to take away from Pride?
11: I mean, just be, I feel like authenticity is like one of the main things for me. Like, that's one thing I struggled with growing up, and coming into my queer identity is like my authenticity and who I am, and not trying to like impress or make people see me a certain way. And I feel like that's just what I want for her. Just be who you are. Don't care what anyone thinks. Like, just live out loud, you know? Like, that's been one of the biggest messages for me personally.
5: Yeah. And how do you, like, one of you, like, your impact? Like, when you look back from, like, your life, what is something, like, oh, like, I really, like, I'm so glad that I did X?
11: I think one thing I will say is, like, to keep going, keep moving forward, and even when you feel uncomfortable, even when it feels awkward, weird, different, you just move forward with what's truly who you are, and let yourself be, you know? Like, it eventually starts feeling aligned, you know? It's just like you have to get through the awkward part of it, you know? So for me, that was it, like, just getting through that and never knowing like who I really am or feeling comfortable, and then just like, okay, now I do.
10: And last but not least, we have our last interviewee.
5: So your name, your pronouns, and anything else you want to just state for a fun fact?
12: Fun fact. I wasn't prepared for that.
5: I know, the hardest question.
12: I know. Hi, I'm Cassie Vaughn, she, her. I am a voiced actress. That's a fun fact.
5: Good fun. I would say, what'd you do for, if anything, for Pride already, or what do you want to do for Pride?
12: I mean, for Pride, I've been gay. That's crazy. I'm trans, so existing is a lot.
13: Yay!
12: Yay! I mean, I haven't really done anything event-wise, but just kind of like hanging out within community and friends and, yeah, very low-key.
13: Yeah, that's good. How do you view, or like, what would you say is like something, because you're 24, what was something that like you would like tell your younger self?
12: I mean,
13: about where you are now.
12: About where I am now.
13: Yes.
12: I mean, canon events and everything. Can't mess with the past. Time travel. No, but I mean, like, it's hard because it's like a part of me wants to say to, like, trust, like, tell old me to trust herself kind of thing. But it's also just given the abusive situation I was in, it's a bit harder to say that that would have done anything. Like, I think I got to where I am because just of how things played out and the advice that I had back then, I received it at the right times, as much as there's always that feeling, I think, especially with a lot of trans people, where it's like, I wish I came out sooner, but it's like safety. Honestly, I would just kind of tell her that, like, as cheesy as it is, it's gonna be okay. And I wouldn't believe it back then, and I know I wouldn't, but yeah.
13: Yeah. What is something that, like, you know, like, what does pride mean to you? Like, when you hear the word, like, pride, like, what does that mean to you?
12: I mean, I think it's just kind of being proud in who you are. I use pride, proud in the definition of pride, but, like, just being yourself. Like, that's really all, I guess, pride is, like, for me, it's, like, just being, like, out. Like, I don't know, just kind of being proud of who I am and the journey that I've had so far and the, like,

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1: What they're saying is you make that decision, you make that choice, you cast your vote when you fill out your ballot and submit it.
0: Bernadette Reyes with the UCLA Voting Rights Project says a new Supreme Court ruling preserves election integrity. The 5-4 Watson versus the RNC decision dismissed an argument that a Mississippi law allowing the counting of mail-in ballots received after election day breaks the rule requiring polling to finish by the set date. 30 states have similar laws. The court also ruled President Donald Trump can fire commissioners from independent agencies, upending a century-old precedent and further increasing presidential power. Trump fired the Federal Trade Commission's two Democratic members who sued. In the majority opinion, Chief Justice John Roberts wrote, quote, "The president must have the assistance of officers he can trust." But the court also ruled Trump couldn't fire Federal Reserve Board member Lisa Cook, saying the Fed's importance to the economy means it must be more insulated from influence. A statement from the Institute for Women's Policy Research noted the president tried to use trumped-up accusations against Cook to pressure the central bank. Reading from their position, the Institute's Tanya Williams describes Trump's bullying as an affront to American values.
2: President Trump has made his contempt for both federal employees and the independence of agencies such as the Fed all too clear. These vendettas do nothing to help families struggling to afford the basics like health care or housing.
0: Today, the Supreme Court is expected to hand down a ruling on cases from Idaho and West Virginia deciding whether transgender athletes can compete in female school sports. The West Virginia case claims transgender girls competing in girls' sports violates Title IX, the federal law ensuring equal athletic opportunities by displacing biological females from teams, competitions, and scholarships. Half of states have related laws, and Layla Garcia with the advocacy group Equality New Mexico worries the high court could permit legal discrimination.
3: West Virginia versus BPJ is another clear plot to further divide our communities. But we also know that in New Mexico, we treat each other with love and acceptance, and we know that trans New Mexicans are our neighbors, our friends, our family members.
0: ICE issued a warning to a Syracuse, New York woman over a social media post showing the agent who shot dead a Minneapolis woman in January. Paige Lynn Gagne posted a picture showing the agent is still on the job and out in public, citing a news story that identified him. The agency sent a form letter accusing her of spreading threats against ICE personnel, and agents visited her personally. Adam Steinbaugh is with the Foundation for Individual Rights and Expression.
4: The First Amendment squarely prohibits ICE agents from intimidating Americans for nothing more than repeating information from a newspaper report. As we approach the 250th anniversary of our independence from England, where police now hassle residents over social media posts, let's not follow their lead.
0: A number of ICE protesters say despite not having broken any laws, the agency has tracked them and their vehicles, even stopping them when they try to cross the border. I'm Edwin JVR for Pacifica Network and Public News Service. 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

0: your much too marvelous. 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
1: glorious,
0: glamorous,
1: glamorous,
0: that'll stand by amorous.
1: Amorous.
0: You're much too wonderful.

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And so I'm borrowing a love song from the bed to tell you that you're wonderful, too marvelous for words, and you're much, much, much, much, much too wonderful

0: theory about the lengthy movement that led to Roe.
1: It was 1962. I was 22 years old. I was rushed to the emergency room with a fever of 105 and blood poisoning. I had had an illegal abortion. Blindfolded, without anesthetic, I never saw the face of the abortionist. My own doctor, who refused to provide a safe abortion, would now try to save my life. Because I had good medical care, I survived. Many women died.
2: There was no phrase, reproductive choice. There was no concept of reproductive choice. If you needed an abortion, you couldn't look in the phone book for a clinic.
3: This is a time in which it is illegal to counsel a woman about abortion. $1,000 fine and a year in jail.
4: I didn't want to be arrested. Nobody wants to be arrested. But if you see something that's so wrong socially, and you have a chance and you don't do anything about it, it's hard to sleep with yourself at night.
1: From 1961 until 1973, the struggle for abortion rights became one of the fastest growing social movements in the history of the United States. On the front lines were people willing to challenge the law, and if necessary, break the law. From danger to dignity, the fight for safe abortion. Abortion first became a crime in the United States in the mid-1800s. Historians estimate that for more than a century, at least 500,000 clandestine illegal abortions were taking place each year. Some women found safe operations, but most faced the back alleys. Every day, hospitals admitted women infected and bleeding.
5: One I can think of was a classmate of mine who had an abortion that was done actually by her mom. And she started to hemorrhage. And she died. I called the daddy. When he arrived at the hospital, he said to her immediately, "I want to know who did it." He made her feel guilty and called her a killer. The death of their daughter. I thought, there must be another way.
1: Abortions were reported simply as criminal acts. The human costs behind the headlines were suppressed. When journalist Lawrence Lader was researching reproductive rights in the 1950s, he found that almost nothing had been written on abortion.
6: It was a dirty subject here. You didn't discuss it at dinner table. The only thing in the newspapers was a little item, Dr. X arrested for performing illegal abortion. You had no way to get at facts or the real story. There was nothing.
1: Abortion was a taboo subject, surrounded by secrecy and shame. In 1962, one woman's story broke the silence. Sherry Finkbein was the host of television's Romper Room. She was pregnant with her fifth child when she discovered that the drug she'd been taking for morning sickness, thalidomide, could cause severe birth defects, including babies born with no limbs. Arizona law allowed abortions only if a woman's life was in danger. Sherry's doctor diagnosed her as a potential suicide so he could arrange a hospital abortion.
7: Everything would have been fine if on Sunday I didn't have this fantastic feeling that I had.

0: had to warn other people about this horrendous drug.
1: Sherry called the local newspaper several days before the scheduled operation. She asked that her name not be used. The next day, her doctor called to say that the abortion had been canceled.
0: I said, how could they cancel it? They don't even know who I am. And they said the news went out on the Associated Press, and we're getting calls from all over the world. Somebody went into the county attorney's office and said they'd like to make a citizen's arrest on the hospital and on the woman who's going to have that termination.
1: The whole world watched as Sherry and her husband searched for a doctor who would help. Finally, they went to Sweden, where abortion was legal. After the operation, the Swedish doctors confirmed that the fetus was severely deformed.
2: I don't want to get back at anybody. I don't feel bitter towards anyone. I don't feel bitter towards people who oppose us religiously. I only hope that they know, can feel that we're doing what's best in our case and could feel some of what's in my heart in trying to prevent a tragedy from happening.
0: When we came back from Sweden, then we heard that somebody else was now doing Romper Room and that they would keep her on doing it. I was told, and I remember the words exactly, that they felt I was unfit to handle children. We had received so many death threats that the FBI was called. They came because we had two children who went to school. It was only about a half a block away. But there were these big FBI agents who would take these little kids and walk them to school because people threatened to cut off the arms and legs of my existing children.
3: Mrs. Finkbein, now that it's all over, do you still think that you've done the right thing?
2: Something within me, I don't know if it was womanly intuition or the God inside of me, said, don't have this baby, and I didn't, and now I know it was the right decision.
1: Sherry's case made headlines, but when the story quieted down, for most women, nothing had changed.
4: When I became pregnant, I was totally desperate. At that time, poor women, many of whom were women of color, did not have the connections and access to safe abortions. At the time, I was living with an aunt, and I knew I was pregnant. One day, I was just sitting in the bedroom on the bed, trying to figure out what I should do. And she had these plastic flowers sit all around. And I thought, well, you know, I could probably use this, you know, because it had a long piece of wire. That's what I did. I ended up having to go into the hospital emergency because I was hemorrhaging and it wouldn't stop.
1: Experiences like this woman's were happening every day. California Assemblyman John Knox heard about a woman who was raped and forced by law to bear the child. In 1961, he introduced a bill for reform to the state legislature. It drew little attention and died in committee, but it inspired one of the nation's first abortion rights activists.
5: I saw it on page 90,000 of the newspaper, a tiny little article about this bill, and I took it and I drew up my own little petition for modified abortion laws. And I went then to the public one at a time to find anyone who would talk about it.
1: Patricia McGinnis was an early advocate of women's rights. She later became a medical technologist in a San Francisco hospital where she saw hundreds of women admitted with complications from back alley abortions.
6: Do you approve of abortion for any reason whatsoever?
7: I feel great indignation as a woman to think that women have to subject themselves to second-rate medical care for a safe surgical procedure.
1: Information about the medical consequences of illegal abortions began to reach more legislators, and a second California assemblyman considered proposing reform.
8: As I traveled up and down the state, women would come up to me after my talks and tell me about their own personal involvement in abortion, that either they themselves had had one at one time or another, always, of course, an illegal one, or their sister had, or their grandmother had, or their college roommate had, but everyone knew of some other woman, if not herself, who had suffered through an illegal abortion, which meant that of the many hundreds of thousands, perhaps so many as a million American women who were each year having abortions, every single one of them was a criminal. Every single one of them was a potential felon.
1: In 1963, Representative Anthony Bielenson took a political risk by introducing a bill that would make abortion legal in cases of rape, incest, and danger to a woman's life.
8: It was this immense issue out there waiting to be resolved in some better way than we'd succeeded up to that time in doing it. But until that time, people hadn't even been talking about it.
1: The proposal failed, but interest was beginning to grow. Meanwhile, Pat McGinnis' grassroots efforts continued. She was distributing flyers to attendees of a California medical conference when Lana Phelan passed by.
9: It was raining, and so I ran across the street to get to my car. And there was a woman standing on the center aisle. And as I passed, she gave me a leaflet. It said, "Repeal abortion laws." And I looked at that and said to my husband, "My God, the only person there with a dab of sense was standing outside in the rain."
1: Lana was a young housewife and mother concerned about women's health issues. She called the number on the flyer to see if she could help.
9: One day, not too long after that, she called me and asked me, would I go to the college and give a speech for them? They needed a speaker. And I said, what will I say? And she said, you'll think of something. And I did.
1: Lana talked about the trauma of her own illegal abortion at 17. She joined with Pat and another woman, Rowena Gerner, to speak out about the laws. Working out of a tiny San Francisco apartment, they launched their fledgling organization, the Society for Humane Abortion. ...1963 was a year when new dreams were born and inspired social action across the country. Pastor James Lawson, a colleague of Martin Luther King, recalls those times.
10: One of the mistaken notions about the 60s is the notion that we were primarily a civil rights movement. The better term for what we talked about and said would have been human rights, because we talked all the time about dignity and freedom and justice.
1: In the early 1960s, people began to examine the morality of many issues, including abortion. Between 1963 and 1965, an epidemic of German measles accounted for a significant rise in serious birth defects. This situation led to a greater public acceptance for abortions. But the most compelling motivation for someone to act was still a personal experience.
11: I had seen someone die in the military, the wife of a pilot that I was very close to. He'd come back home after World War II, only to have, within the first year of his return, his wife die as a result of a botched abortion. This background demanded that I take some action when I had the opportunity.
1: In spring of 1965, despite opposition in his district, Assemblyman Percy Sutton introduced the first proposal for abortion reform in the state of New York. The bill was defeated, but early legislative efforts encouraged others around the country to speak out. In Minnesota, Dr. Jane Hodgson, a respected gynecologist, was appalled by the number of women she saw admitted to the hospital following botched abortions.
12: I gradually began to think, well, this is horrible medicine. This isn't the way I was taught in public health classes in medical school. We should be able to do something about this.
1: Dr. Hodgson testified before legislative committees and also spoke at conferences in an attempt to reach other doctors.
13: The real moral and medical question is whether women should have abortions humanely and safely in our hospitals, or whether we should continue our degrading system of unwanted pregnancies and criminal abortions.
12: The hypocrisy got to me. Well-to-do women always could have them. They would go to England or Canada or wherever. They could arrange it, but it was absolutely impossible for the young and the poor.
1: Dr. Hodgson's testimony failed to sway the Minnesota legislature, but she was not deterred. Several years later, she would openly defy the law. Early in 1967, a second reform bill was proposed in New York. A group of ministers and rabbis, organized by Reverend Howard Moody, were closely watching its progress.
14: They didn't change that law in 67. We were meeting at the time and beginning to see, what are we going to do as a result? And some of us felt very strongly and said, I think we ought to break the law. I think we ought to counsel women and help women get abortions, even if it's against the law.
1: With a group of 21 clergy, Reverend Moody organized a free referral network to provide counsel for any woman with an unintended pregnancy.
14: I felt that I could make a case to be there for her, whatever her decision was, not just if it were for abortion, but if it were having the child and giving it up, or if it were for having the child and not giving it up and keeping it. Whatever it was, we would try to help her find a way to do that. And that as religious people, as people who cared about people's spirits, there was no way that you could do that without caring about their bodies.
1: The clergy leadership was outspoken with their plans, but they operated covertly to avoid arrest. Arlene Carman worked with Reverend Moody to coordinate the overall effort.
5: The way in which the clergy service was set up was a very protective one. I was the only person who had contact with the abortionists. The clergy never did. Someone had to go and pretend to be pregnant and go through everything but the abortion to see how the doctor treated women, because there were so many terrible stories that we heard from women about their illegal abortions.
1: Hospitals sometimes permitted abortions for extreme cases. These so-called therapeutic abortions were often available only to the wealthy. Arlene remembers a welfare mother whose 11-year-old daughter had been raped by a babysitter.
5: Everywhere she turned, she was refused, but what had enraged her the most is that in one of the interviews, her daughter was asked why she didn't want to be a mother. You're talking to a 10 and 11-year-old kid. What we did in working with a couple of sympathetic doctors was we would save our ability to get a therapeutic abortion for a situation like that.
1: The doctors who took referrals from the clergy could face criminal charges and lose their medical licenses. In spite of these risks, some doctors were moved to act by what they'd seen.
15: The hospitals then would be beds after bed of women with abortion complications. And we were supposed to report these. And I had one that I did report. The police came, they harassed the woman, they threatened her, told her she was going to die, frightened her into telling who had done the abortion. It's a very bad experience for her. I made a decision then that I would never report that again.
1: Women from all over the country came to this doctor's office in a small Texas town after he joined the clergy abortion service.
15: To have the service available, safe, and have it done and with respect and with dignity, and to know your work is needed, is appreciated, and to get that reaffirmation every day for patients who you may have never met before. You know, to have the patient look up and say, thank you, doctor. You know, I don't know what I would have done if you hadn't have been here. Or just a simple thank you.
1: Women who could not find a safe abortion in the United States and were able to leave the country had to take their chances In Mexico, for example, illegal abortion was a thriving industry with no controls.
16: Of course, there were two levels of abortion providers.
1: Olga Morales was a nurse who worked near the Mexican border.
16: There were the ones that were in a very sanitized office. And so the pretty wealthy woman, and they were usually the white women, would go and have an abortion that was done very well. It was, you know, sanitary. It was, the doctor was trained. She felt no discomfort. On the other hand, you might have the woman that would be Latina, or maybe not as wealthy white American women, that would go to Mexico, and she would have to take what she could get.
1: The leaders of the Society for Humane Abortion went to Mexico to investigate the possibilities.
9: The dangers were terrible. Young women could be intercepted at the airport. Cab drivers knew why they were there, and they would say, I want to go so-and-so, and he would take them elsewhere, where he would be getting a kickback or a rake-off.
5: Telephone operators in the border towns would switch calls to entrepreneurs that didn't know what they were doing. The women didn't know, really, who they were going to.
1: Pat, Lana, and Rowena compiled a list of reputable doctors with explicit instructions on how to navigate the underground. They would visit the doctors and check their facilities and help the women negotiate fair prices.
9: When the women came back, if we had a single bad report, a single one, that they had missed

0: From New York, this is Democracy Now!
1: We've been told the American Revolution was fought over taxes and representation. But the last complaint, the thing our founders were most angry about, goes like this.
2: He has endeavored to bring on the inhabitants of our frontiers, the merciless Indian savages.
1: There's a racial slur in the Declaration of Independence.
0: Ahead of the 250th anniversary of the Declaration of Independence, July 4th, we'll speak with Cherokee journalist Rebecca Nagel. Her new podcast series, First America. She'll join us from Oklahoma. Then the Democratic Socialists score big wins across the country.
3: Another world is possible. That is a world where Gaza is free to live.
4: I think it's the biggest threat to our nation there is, maybe since our founding. That includes World War I, World War II.
0: As President Trump attacks Democratic Socialists, we'll meet Abir Kuwas, the Democratic nominee for New York State Senate. If she wins in November, she'll be the first Palestinian-American to hold office in New York State. Then to Venezuela, where more than 1,700 people have died in devastating earthquakes and rescue operations are still underway.
5: We are procuring, and this is something that has been agreed with the authorities here, 10,000 body bags.
0: Go to Caracas, all that and more coming up. Welcome to Democracy Now!, democracynow.org, The War and Peace Report. I'm Amy Goodman. Officials in Qatar say no high-level meetings are scheduled between the United States and Iran after the Trump administration said it had sent envoys Jared Kushner and Steve Witkoff to Doha for talks following a weekend of tit-for-tat attacks around the Strait of Hormuz. Iran's foreign ministry denied Trump's claim Monday that Tehran had requested the meeting, calling it fake news. Iran, however, said it is sending a delegation to Doha to follow up on the release of $6 billion in frozen Iranian assets. Iran also rejected a plan by France to demine parts of the Strait of Hormuz, warning Paris against provocations. Meanwhile, President Trump's lashed out against the skyrocketing cost of fuel unleashed by his war against Iran. Trump wrote on Truth Social, quote, gasoline retailers must get their prices down immediately, adding that if they fail to lower prices, quote, big problems lie ahead, unquote. Israeli strikes on southern and central Gaza Monday killed at least 8 people, among them 2 children. In one of the attacks, Al Jazeera reports a displaced 23-year-old mother and her 1-year-old daughter were killed when their tent was hit in the Al-Mawasi neighborhood of Khan Yunis. Israel now claims control of some 2/3 of Gaza, with Israeli Finance Minister Bezalel Smotrich calling for the immediate establishment of Israeli settlements in Gaza's northern perimeter. Smotrich spoke on Monday from the city of Sderot on Gaza's border.
6: We're here in Sderot. Today, the IDF holds nearly 70% of the Gaza Strip. We must complete the conquest of the remaining 30%, defeat Hamas, and above all, we need to establish a belt of Jewish settlements within the territory of the Strip as a protective border for Sderot and all the communities of the Gaza envelope.
0: In news from the occupied West Bank, Israeli soldiers killed a 15-year-old Palestinian boy in the city of El Bir near Ramallah Monday. Amir Ahmad Jawad Jaber was reportedly shot in the head and chest during a raid. This comes as a new report by the Israeli human rights group B'Tselem found Israeli soldiers killed at least 54 Palestinian children and teens in the West Bank last year in 2025. The highest rate since Israel occupied the West Bank in 1967. In Venezuela, rescue crews continue to search for tens of thousands of missing people nearly a week after 2 back-to-back earthquakes devastated La Guaira and Caracas. Venezuelan health officials say over 1,700 people are confirmed dead, with the toll expected to soar. Speaking from Caracas, the UN's humanitarian coordinator said Monday people are still being pulled from the rubble.
5: At least 2,500 structures structures affected, most of which fully collapsed. We are procuring, and this is something that has been agreed with the authorities here, 10,000 body bags.
0: This comes as the Associated Press reports the United States deported more than 140 Venezuelans, including several children. They arrived back in Venezuela just hours before the earthquakes. The deportees were left in a hotel in La Guaira, with some survivors describing crawling out of the rubble and barely escaping. This is the mother of one of the men deported to Venezuela from the U.S. She said he suffered life-altering injuries in the disaster. It's believed more than 100 of the deportees have died.
7: The flight arrived at 11 a.m. Then they went through all the migratory process. He called me at 5 p.m. and told me, "I love you so much, Mom. See you tomorrow at home." Like any mother, I prepared a welcome for him with his blue, yellow, and red balloons.
0: We'll go to Caracas later in the broadcast. Ukraine launched a wave of long-range drone attacks on Moscow overnight, the latest in a series of assaults on Russia's capital. A regional governor said a six-month-old baby was killed when a drone crashed into a home. This follows Russian drone and missile attacks on Ukraine Monday that killed at least 8 people and wounded 34 others. On Sunday, Ukrainian drone strikes on 2 Russian oil refineries sparked massive fires. Russian officials say the attacks left 4 people dead. In the United States, the Supreme Court has granted President Trump the power to fire and replace commissioners at independent government agencies. Monday's 6-3 ruling overturns more than 90 years of precedent that insulated regulatory agencies set up by Congress from presidential control. The case centered around Federal Trade Commission Commissioner Rebecca Slaughter, who was fired by Trump without cause in March of last year. In a separate ruling announced Monday, justices ruled 5-4 that Federal Reserve Governor Lisa Cook could remain in her job as she challenges Trump's efforts to fire her. Writing for the majority, Chief Justice John Roberts argued the Trump administration's efforts to end the Federal Reserve's independence is, quote, an interpretive leap out of step with a statute Congress enacted and our nation's tradition of central banking protected from political interference, unquote. Meanwhile, Alvaro Bedoya, former FTC commissioner, also fired by Trump, responded to the ruling by saying, quote, "They're making clear that the Wall Street bankers, the central bankers, they deserve an independent, above-the-fray regulator. The rest of us schmucks get stuck with the loyalists," he said. In another major Supreme Court decision, justices ruled 5-4 to uphold a Mississippi law that allows mail-in ballots to be received up to 5 days after an election, as long as they're postmarked by Election Day. A ruling overturning the law could have seen hundreds of thousands of voters disenfranchised in future elections due to postal delays or because they live in remote rural locations. A New York Times review of the 2024 election found at least 725,000 such ballots. The ruling's a blow to President Trump, who sought to limit who can vote by mail while promoting conspiracy theories about mail-in ballots. In response, voting rights journalist Ari Berman wrote, quote, "Every major study has shown that mail-in voting is safe and secure, but the fact that 4 justices signed on to Trump's crusade to get rid of mail-in ballots is highly disturbing and could embolden the president to attempt to take even more drastic steps to make it harder to vote," Berman said. In another landmark decision Monday, the Supreme Court ruled law enforcement agencies must first obtain a warrant before sweeping up smartphone location data from third-party tech companies like Google. In her majority opinion, Justice Elena Kagan wrote that a lower court should re-examine whether the technique known as geofencing constitutes an unreasonable search under the Fourth Amendment. She wrote, quote, "An individual has a reasonable expectation of privacy and records about his cell phone's location, and police intrude on that constitutionally protected interest when they demand the information," unquote. The Supreme Court declined on Monday to consider President Trump's appeal of a $5 million verdict in a civil suit that found he sexually assaulted writer E. Jean Carroll in a department store dressing room in the 1990s and later defamed her. The court dismissed the case without explanation. Trump's lawyers have indicated they'll ask the Supreme Court to consider a second defamation case successfully brought by E. Jean Carroll after Trump called her a liar following the first verdict. Trump was ordered to pay more than $83 million in that case. Meanwhile, the Supreme Court's handing down the final decisions of its term this morning at the time of this broadcast, with rulings on birthright citizenship, bans on transgender athletes and campaign finance. Separately, the court announced it'll review two Arizona laws requiring people to produce proof of citizenship in order to register to vote. A ruling upholding the laws would dramatically weaken the National Voter Registration Act of 1993. In Colorado, 15-term incumbent Democratic Congressmember Diana DeGette faces the most serious primary challenge of her political career from a Democratic socialist seeking to build on last week's upset victories in New York. 29-year-old lawyer Melat Quiros is campaigning on a platform of Medicare for All, universal child care, ending homelessness, and a complete arms embargo against Israel. Outside groups have poured around $3 million into the race, with super PACs funded by AIPAC and major big tech donors supporting DeGette. Quiros says her message is getting through despite the flood of negative campaigning against her.
8: These issues are popular with the voters of Denver, right? In fact, socialism is more popular than capitalism for voters of this city. But more than anything, what I would explain is that we already have socialism. It's in our streets, it's in our public schools, it's in our fire stations. What we're fighting for is to extend that kind of guarantee and that security into our health care, into our housing, into our child care and our elder care.
0: Meanwhile, incumbent Colorado Democratic Senator John Hickenlooper faces a challenge from State Senator Julie Gonzalez, a progressive who is the backing also of Democratic Socialists of America. We'll speak to a Democratic Socialist who won the primary in New York later in the broadcast. In immigration news, Gothamist reports more than 70 immigrants detained at the Newark, New Jersey ICE jail, known as Delaney Hall, have filed federal lawsuits over medical neglect and other abuses. In May, hundreds of detained immigrants at Delaney Hall started a labor and hunger strike that lasted for weeks and ended earlier this month as strikers faced retaliation, including solitary confinement and being transferred to other ICE jails. Delaney Hall is operated by the for-profit prison company Geo Group. In related news, a New York City Council employee who was detained at Delaney Hall for more than 5 months has been released from custody. Rafael Rubio was taken by federal immigrant officers in January during a routine asylum interview. Rubio, who is from Venezuela, was detained despite holding TPS. That's temporary protected status. President Trump purchased up to $5 million worth of stock in the corporation that makes taser weapons just 2 weeks before ICE solicited a $220 million contract for the devices. Trump's investment in Axon Enterprise was first reported by CNBC. This comes as House Democrats are pushing for passage of the No Getting Rich in Congress Act, a bill that would prevent public officials, including the president, from profiting from conflicts of interest. And New York City Mayor Zoran Mamdani's administration has announced the permanent closure of a detention facility inside the Rikers Island jail complex. Mayor Mamdani said in a statement, quote, "For decades, Rikers Island has represented one of the deepest failures of our city government. This milestone brings us closer to ending that chapter. We're replacing a system built around neglect with one centered on rehabilitation," Mayor Mamdani said. This all comes about 7 years after the New York City Council in 2019 approved a plan to shut down Rikers for good. But city officials have said the prison complex won't be ready to close by its 2027 court-mandated deadline. And those are some of the headlines. This is Democracy Now!, democracynow.org, the War and Peace Report. I'm Amy Goodman in New York with Democracy Now!'s Juan Gonzalez in Chicago. Hi, Juan.
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0: Ahead of the 250th anniversary of the Declaration of Independence, Saturday, July 4th. We turn to the people in history most often left out of the nation's founding story. Award-winning Cherokee journalist Rebecca Nagel has partnered with leading indigenous scholars in a new documentary podcast series called First America. It challenges the conventional U.S. origin story by examining the experiences of indigenous peoples and also asks what those experiences can teach us about U.S. democracy today. The series also traces how legal doctrines first used to dispossess indigenous nations continue to impact questions of executive power, immigration, xenophobia, citizenship, territorial expansion, and U.S. foreign policy today. This is a clip from Episode 1, Merciless Indian Savages.
1: We've been told the American Revolution was fought over taxes and representation. But the last complaint, the thing our founders were most angry about, goes like this.
2: He has endeavored to bring on the inhabitants of our frontiers, the merciless Indian savages.
1: There's a racial slur in the Declaration of Independence. Native people are called savages. Alongside those lofty ideals, our founders included their deep hatred for indigenous people.
2: The merciless Indian savages, whose known rule of warfare is an undistinguished destruction of all ages, sexes, and conditions.
1: In case you need a refresher, the popular story of the American Revolution goes like this. Britain unjustly imposed taxes on the colonists, and they got mad. But every time they protested, like when they threw tea into the Boston Harbor, the king just imposed harsher laws.
10: The tea crisis was a spark that ignited a people toward a revolution.
1: The colonists started to see their king as a tyrant.
10: 4,000 troops are now stationed here within our city.
1: Some started talking about independence.
10: United under one continental congress.
1: Late one night, Paul Revere rode his horse to warn militias waiting outside Boston that the British were coming. The next morning, the militia squared off against the Brits, and the Revolutionary War began. A year later, our founding fathers gathered in Philadelphia to write the Declaration of Independence. But for 2.5 centuries, that document has been telling a different story.
0: That's a clip from Episode 1 of the new podcast series from Pushkin Industries, First America. Host and executive producer, award-winning Cherokee journalist Rebecca Nagel, who's joining us now from Tulsa, Oklahoma. Also author of By the Fire We Carry, The Generations Long Fight for Justice on Native Land. Rebecca, congratulations on this series. If you can start off by telling us this story about the Declaration of Independence and as you talk about the racist slur it contains.
11: Absolutely. So the part of the Declaration of Independence that we all know is the beginning part with those Enlightenment ideals, all men are created equal. But when you read the document, actually most of it is this list of grievances. So it's our founders kind of listing the reasons why they want to rebel against England. It's all the ways that King George III has hurt the colonists. And a lot of historians think that that list has an order, that it starts with smaller things and that it ends with their biggest complaints, their biggest grievances. And the last grievance in the Declaration of Independence is about merciless Indian savages. And so when you read the document, you know, according to our founders, in their own words, the thing that they were most angry about was Native people. Yet, for 2.5 centuries, the story of the American Revolution that we have all been told is that it was about taxation and representation. And we're frankly just missing the truth of why the American Revolution even happened in the first place.
9: And Rebecca, Back in 2011, I did a history of the American press. And one of the things that struck me in the research in my book, for News for All the People, was the extraordinary level of content about Native Americans in the colonial press. I mean, the first newspaper in North America, Benjamin Harris's Public Occurrences, had five separate articles in a three-page newspaper on what he called the barbarous Indians and merciless savages that were, according to him, lurking around the Massachusetts colony. And in fact, in the Boston Tea Party, the Sons of Liberty who donned Native garb did it out of the headquarters of the local newspaper, the Boston Gazette, before they went in to dump the tea in the harbor. So there's always been this narrative issue of the American press and Native Americans during that colonial period. What are your thoughts about the role of the press in creating this narrative?
11: Yeah, absolutely. I mean, I think that it's funny because when you go back in time and you look at primary documents, it's very clear that Native people were omnipresent in the colonists' lives. They were talking about it. I think you could even say they were obsessed with Native people. And then the way that subsequent generations have told that story were erased. But I'm glad that you bring up the Boston Tea Party because that's a great example. So when colonists stormed ships to throw tea into the Boston Harbor, they dressed up like Native people, and it wasn't for a disguise, it wasn't to confuse British officials, it was actually because pretending to be indigenous in this weird and complicated way symbolized freedom and liberty in the early republic. And so as Americans were kind of, you know, saying we're not British, we're no longer English, but we're not yet American, they actually, in certain ways, pretended to be indigenous or took on parts of indigenous identity to figure out a new national identity. But when we think about what does it mean to be American, we actually don't tell the full story of how early Americans were figuring that out. And so, yeah, I think your point is absolutely right in that when we look back in the history, we're not telling the Native part of the story, but Americans at that time very much were.
0: I wanted to turn to a clip from your first episode of First America, where, Rebecca, you visit a protest in the aftermath of the ICE killing of Renee Good. In this clip, you ask protesters if they know the history of Fort Snelling and its current connection with ICE.
12: How far are we from the historic Fort Snelling?
13: Just right across Highway 62 here.
12: And do you know what happened there?
14: Oh, now, no, don't ask me those kinds of questions. I'm not good with history. It's a historic fort. It's historic.
12: Yeah, sorry to put you on the spot.
14: I mean, the reason this is all happening here is because of the ICE offices that are there, not because of the historic fort. But
12: The fort in the 1860s is actually a concentration camp for Dakota people.
14: Oh.
12: I'm just curious if any of that history feels relevant to what's happening now.
14: Yes, clearly, you know. But I mean, our state. I mean, just, you watch that video. Thank God that person was there taking the video on their cell phone yesterday so everyone can see what happened, you know.
15: After leaving the protest, I went back to see Nick Estes at his office.
16: The murder of Renee Good and the history of Fort Snelling are actually inseparable. First of all, ICE is headquartered on the Fort Snelling area campus.
15: Do you know if that's because it's federal land?
16: Yeah, it's headquartered there because it's federal land.
15: And why is it federal land?
16: It's federal land because it was once a military reservation from the Zebulon Pike Treaty of 1805. And that was a treaty signed between some Dakota leaders and the United States government to create a military outpost.
15: It's not just the same place. The same thing is happening.
16: People are being hunted in their neighborhoods, in their schools. Places that were considered sanctuary sites, such as hospitals and churches, are no longer off limits. 150 years ago, they were hunting us down to kill us, and now they're hunting down immigrants to deport them.
0: So that's University of Minnesota Native American professor Nick Estes, one of the people you talk to in this series, Rebecca Nagel. Talk about why you feel it's so important. And listening to the episodes of this remarkable series, you're continually going back in time and showing the treatment of Native Americans is a precursor and should have been a warning to, should have been dealt with, so that what's happening today wouldn't be happening.
11: You know, Amy, it was a really interesting experience making this podcast, because when I first set out, I thought I was making a history podcast. You know, I interviewed historians like Nick Estes. I read books. I visited historic sites. Nick and I actually were at Fort Snelling the day that ICE shot and killed Renee Good. And it was just a coincidence. And so what would happen is I would be reporting on America's past, and then the same thing would happen in our present. And what I heard a lot during the ICE surge in Minneapolis was, this is un-American, this is un-American, this is unprecedented. And actually, you know, rounding people up, putting people in detention, even shooting anybody who gets in the way, these are things that our government has done before, not once, not twice, but many, many times. Our government has just done it to people that we don't talk about. It's just this part of our history that as a country we've never dealt with. And I think that most Americans see that what our government did to Native people was bad. You know, I think most Americans would agree. A lot of people agree that our government committed genocide. I think even people who wouldn't go that far would say that, you know, atrocities were committed. But I think the problem is that people don't see that as affecting their lives, right? It's a distant chapter. You know, it's really unfortunate that in the 1860s, the federal government had a concentration camp for Dakota people at Fort Snelling. But what does that have to do with our present moment, right? And the government that did those things, right, that rounded people up, that made concentration camps, that's still our government, right? We never went back and had that edit to say, okay, we have to make sure that that never happens again. Here are the things that we're going to change. And what we're seeing in this moment isn't new, isn't un-American, isn't unprecedented, but is these aspects of our government that we thought would stay at the margins, right, that would only affect certain people, getting pulled to the center. And so I kind of think of it as what our government did to Native people, almost like setting up fault lines in American government and American democracy. And what we're living through in our current moment is the earthquake.
9: And this relationship that you try to bring out, not only in terms of the ideals of democracy, but also the quest for empire and land in American history.
11: Yeah, and so one of the biggest myths, I would say the biggest myth about the founding of the United States, is that our founders built a democracy. Right? That's the story. Even on the left, that's the story that we want to tell. And that's only half true, because they also built an empire. So actually, at the same summer that our founders are writing the Constitution, Congress meets in New York. So people actually leave the Constitutional Convention in Philadelphia to pass this law in New York called the Northwest Ordinance. And it establishes the first colonies of the United States, which are places like Ohio. We don't think of Ohio as having been a colony, but it was a colony. And those places weren't governed through democracy. There weren't elections, even for the white people living there. It was all through top-down appointed leadership. And so that's how the U.S. governed Native people when it wanted to take our lands. It's how it's governed places like Guam and Puerto Rico. And so there has always, since the founding, there has always been a part of our government that was not following the blueprint of democracy, that was following the blueprint of empire. And you know what it looks like? It looks like authoritarianism, right? Because when you're controlling people's lives, when they don't have any say, when they don't have accountability, when you're governing top down, I mean, that's what we call authoritarianism. And so this idea, the political moment that we're in right now, so many people are searching, where did this rise of authoritarianism come from? How is it happening in the United States? People are looking abroad, you know, so people are looking to Putin's Russia or Hungary or even Nazi Germany. And we only have to look into our own history. And actually, the reason that this is happening now is because we have let that part of our government fester. And we thought that it would always stay separate, right? We thought that it wouldn't infect American democracy, that we could be an empire and that we could be a democracy, you know, and that they would stay separate, that never the two shall meet. And that's just not how government works. And so...

0: to try to understand something about America.
1: I feel like that's going to happen a lot.
0: About where Native people fit in.
2: Do you know who Native Americans are?
3: Yes, they were the people, they're the first people to live here.
2: Do Native Americans still exist?
3: Maybe. I don't really think so.
0: And the history we've pushed aside.
4: Do you think most people who come to this spot, do you think that they come here to honor the atrocity that happened here?
5: No, they're doing winter sports.
0: Going all the way back to how the United States began.
6: We hold these truths to be self-evident, that all men are created equal.
7: The Declaration, which is full of these beautifully rendered sentences and paragraphs about Enlightenment ideals, does also have this darker history to it.
6: The merciless Indian savages, whose known rule of warfare is an undistinguished destruction.
7: If we don't understand the full context in which our nation was founded, we won't understand the full context in which our nation now finds itself.
0: So, it's been 250 years since 1776. How's this democracy of ours going?
1: Uh-oh, okay, I need to purge.
8: My wife called me, somebody got shot. Damn, the photos are really bad.
0: We've seen the military deployed to U.S. cities, invasions of foreign countries, billionaires out of control, and a president with unchecked power. I keep hearing people say, this isn't who we are as a country.
9: What is happening right now in America is fundamentally un-American.
10: This is just so un-American.
0: But what I've learned the past year is that U.S. history tells a different story.
11: 150 years ago, they were collecting bounties on us and hunting us down to kill us, and now they're hunting down immigrants to deport them.
12: Is that a new thing? This is what we've done. We're good at this.
0: As we see more and more signs of fascism, people keep looking to other countries to understand it. But it's right here in our own history.
12: I don't believe we would have ended up in the same spot if people had realized what the structure of the United States government is.
0: I want us to know how we got here, because otherwise, we will never find our way out.
13: Cherokee journalist Rebecca Nagel just launched a new documentary podcast series called First America, the true story of the founding of the United States. Coming up, as Democratic socialists score big wins across the United States, we'll be joined by one of those winners, a New York City Democratic socialist, Abir Kawas, the Democratic nominee for the New York State Senate from Queens. Stay with us.

Snake Hoop by Marie Sue. This is Democracy Now!, democracynow.org. I'm Mimi Goodman with Juan Gonzalez. After a string of victories of Democratic socialists in primaries across the United States, centrist Democrats, as well as President Trump, are pushing back. The DSA, or Democratic Socialists of America, endorsed about 150 candidates this year, with 35 either

0: Winning primaries are advancing in races in Oregon, California, Georgia, Pennsylvania, New Jersey, Maine, Washington, D.C., and New York. In the Colorado primaries today, the DSA is backing 29-year-old Milat Quiros against incumbent Congress member, longtime Congress member Diana DeGette. And former DSA member, State Senator Julie Gonzalez, is looking to unseat Senator John Hickenlooper. Over the past decade, the DSA has grown from about 5,000 members to over 100,000 members and 200 chapters across the country. On Monday, President Trump called the Democratic Socialists the greatest threat to the nation.
1: It's not socialism, it's really communism. They use the word social democrat because it sounds so nice, but it's really communism you're talking about. I think it's the biggest threat to our nation there is, maybe since our founding. That includes World War I, World War II, September 11th. It includes the Pearl Harbor attack. I think this is the biggest threat to our nation.
0: Just 2 days after the DSA sweep in New York primaries last week, a group of centrist Democrats led by Long Island, New York Congressmember Tom Suozzi signed a letter titled Promise to America, distancing themselves from the DSA. The letter states, quote, "We are capitalists, not socialists. We want safety, not lawlessness. We're mainstream, not extreme. We're proud, not ashamed of America," Suozzi wrote. Well, we'll be joined shortly by a proud Democratic socialist who won her primary for the New York State Senate last week. If she's elected in November, she'll be the first Palestinian American and the first Muslim woman in the New York State Legislature. This is Abir Kawas speaking to supporters after winning her primary with a 20-point lead against State Assembly member Stephen Raga last Tuesday.
2: If after October 7th, imagine if every single Democratic politician said, in order to end this cycle of violence, we need an end to occupation. Imagine if every single Democratic politician, whether they were a city councilor or they were a state legislator or a congressperson, said, we want to end occupation and not fund genocide. We could have saved thousands, hundreds of thousands of lives of Gazans and Palestinians. And that is why we say another world is possible. That is a world where Gaza is free to live. Working-class communities in Queens, in New York, all over the United States, but all over the world have dignity in their lives. That is a world where student activists like Mahmoud Khalil, like Leka Cordia, could have spent the last year with their families instead of missing the birth of their child and languishing in prison for a year. And that is a world where my father, whose family was displaced from Palestine in the Nakba, who came to the United States and was incarcerated for 3 years and then deported, that would be a world where my father could be in this audience to witness his daughter make history.
0: That's Abir Kawas, Democratic nominee for the New York State Senate from Queens, joining us now in our New York studio. Welcome to Democracy Now!, Abir. Congratulations on your victory in the Democratic primary.
3: Thank you.
0: If you win in November, you'll be the first Palestinian American to hold a seat in the New York State Senate.
3: Yes, I believe the entire New York State.
0: If you can go through your platform, as President Trump not only calls DSA members like you the greatest threat the United States has ever known, two, on the same day, talking about the housing bill that he has yet to sign, calling it a yawn, and calling affordability a con job.
3: Mm-hmm. Well, firstly, I want to say it's incredible to be the first Palestinian and Muslim woman in the New York State Legislature, and that is for many reasons, but beyond representation, I believe that is really mostly because, as a Palestinian, I come from a group of people who have been waiting for years and years and years for politicians to speak out against the human rights abuses, the genocide, the occupation of our people. And we are a group that has been erased, has been ignored, and has been denied our rights by people in office. And so to actually have the opportunity to be elected into office in this moment is so monumentous, because it really gives a chance for us to not only go in and advocate for working class communities, for communities that are struggling, but also advocate for communities that are erased, like the Palestinian community. But it also gives us a chance to go in with strength and to say, this is what people want to see. Now, you mentioned, you know, the president and him talking about democratic socialists as if we are a threat. When really what we are saying is that we want to make sure that people who are struggling are provided the best social services possible by our government, are provided the best transit, the best education, you know, the best healthcare possible, the most affordable healthcare possible by our government, our same government that is spending billions of dollars killing people abroad. So for me, that is not a threat to people. I think that is a really hopeful message that so many Americans and so many people are looking for. And that is why we were able to win in these landslide victories.
4: Abir, I wanted to ask you about some legislation that was introduced by Zohran Mamdani when he was an assembly member, and State Senator Jabari Brisport, the Not On Our Dime Act. And what's been your role in that campaign?
3: Yes. So I worked with then Assemblymember Mamdani years ago to help write and introduce a bill called Not On Our Dime. Now, we had found out as Palestinian activists on the ground that millions of dollars were being raised in New York State to fund settler entities, to fund settlers going to Palestine to steal Palestinian land, to commit atrocities against Palestinians, to commit violence against Palestinians. And we said that is not okay for these organizations that are raising these monies to do that under the guise of charitable status. And that was something that we introduced to the New York State, both through socialists in office, then Assembly Member Zohran Mamdani and Senator Jabari Brisport. And one thing that is really fundamental about what we did was that when we introduced that bill, people thought that that would be the end of Zohran Mamdani's career. People had said that to him. People had said that this was, you know, one step too far. And what we saw was that in the mayoral election, that his being part of introducing the Not On Our Dime bill, him standing up for Palestinian human rights, him having a politics of conscience and consistency on this issue was something that really pierced through to voters' hearts and made them really feel committed and feel like he could actually deliver on the affordability agenda that he promised because of how consistent he was in his politics.
4: And could you talk about the enormous change that has occurred among the voting public, especially in New York, but across much of the country, on the issue of Palestine and the Israeli occupation? Has that surprised you?
3: Yes, of course. I mean, it has not surprised me, because as an activist on the ground, I know that there have been millions of people, and you have all reported on millions of people for years now who have hit the streets, who have said, we want an end to the genocide in Gaza, that we want an end to the occupation in Palestine. This is what most people on the streets are saying. And truly, when we went to knock on doors, and this was for a local state election, where, you know, the main issues that our constituents are facing are dealing with affordable housing, are dealing with their inability to afford healthcare, right, who are looking for better education policy, all those things. They also were looking for candidates who were speaking out about Palestine. They were also looking for candidates who were anti-war. And when they found out that I was somebody who was part of introducing Not On Our Dime, that made people extremely enthusiastic to vote for our campaign in our district. And so I think that what we are seeing is a reflection of the frustration that so many New Yorkers, but so many Americans have felt about having a perspective, about going and watching the news every single day, or looking at their phones and being so disgusted by the world that they are seeing, and not seeing that be reflected by their politicians, and not seeing their politicians act in urgency or reflect what they are thinking about and what they're looking for.
0: If you can talk about the debate, not between the Democrats and the Republicans right now, but within the Democratic Party. I mean, Chuck Schumer is the head of the Democratic Party in the Senate. He's the minority leader, and he also is a senator from New York. Have they endorsed you?
3: No, they have not endorsed me. And of course, you know, I just got through a primary campaign where you often have less endorsements than when you go into the general. But what I will say is that we ran a campaign against a progressive legislator. And what we are seeing right now is a redefinition of what people want to define as progressive politics, and that Palestine needs to be part of that fold. Having an anti-war platform needs to be part of that. If you are saying, I want to deliver affordability, if you're saying you're against ICE, then people will only see that as consistent in your politics if you're also saying that you're against a genocide in Palestine. So in many ways, we are transforming the Democratic Party and also the progressive voice in the Democratic Party to make sure that it includes speaking out about Palestine. And that is what we're seeing in this race, that the thing that differentiated us from another progressive was us being on the forefront of that.
0: What did your dad say when you won? You're deported, Dad.
3: Yes. My dad is so proud and happy, but of course, it was really difficult to win. I mentioned in my speech to be someone who is making history, but not to be able to have my dad in the room is really devastating for us. It was a sad moment because he couldn't be there with us. And until now, you know, he is celebrating, and I can't celebrate with him. He's celebrating with his family. He's buying kanafa, you know, this like Palestinian sweet for all his family members. But this is the idea of family separation that I often talk about, and it's not just my family. It's been happening to so many families. It's continuing to happen, is that when somebody is separated from their family, they miss out on some of the most beautiful, transformative moments of their lives, their birthdays, their graduations, right? Them getting their first job, graduating from college. And in this case, it meant a lot to win a position that I, in many ways, worked up to, because I was always an organizer and advocate because of what happened, you know, to my father. But to not have him there to witness that was, you know, devastating for my entire family.
0: Abira Kawas, I want to thank you so much for being with us. DSA-backed Democratic nominee for the New York State Senate from Queens. If elected in November, she'll be the first Palestinian-American and Muslim woman in the New York State Legislature. Coming up, we go to Venezuela. More than 1,700 people have died in devastating earthquakes, but the number is expected to soar. Over 100 Venezuelans died after being deported hours before the earthquakes to Caracas from the United States. Stay with us.

0: Downhill strugglers singing when first unto this country. This is Democracy Now!, democracynow.org. I'm Amy Goodman with Juan Gonzalez. As we turn now to Venezuela, where rescue efforts continue as tens of thousands of people remain missing, trapped under the rubble of flattened homes and buildings nearly a week after two back-to-back earthquakes devastated La Guaira and Caracas. Rescue teams are desperately searching for survivors, with Venezuelan health officials saying Monday over 1,700 people are confirmed dead, with the toll expected to soar. The UN has said they are procuring 10,000 body bags. This all comes as the Associated Press reports it's believed more than 100 Venezuelans who were deported from the United States to Caracas hours before the earthquakes have died. Very few survivors of that group describe being left in a hotel in La Guaira and having to crawl out of the rubble. For more, we go to Caracas, where we're joined by Beatriz Ochoa, the Norwegian Refugee Council's Latin America head of advocacy. Describe what's happening as you sit there today, Beatriz.
1: Thank you very much for having me and the Norwegian Refugee Council. What we are seeing is a lot of devastation, not only in Caracas, but also in other parts of the country, and particularly in the coastal town of La Guaira and surroundings. We are seeing also a lot of solidarity from the Venezuelan people. This is some of the things that have surprised me the most in a good way. People sharing sometimes very little what they have, but everybody wants to help. Everybody wants to support their neighbors, their friends, of course, their family members. But we're also seeing that, of course, this is going to be something that needs support for the long term. We're seeing people staying in parks as shelters, in schools also as temporary shelters. And this is, of course, a good step into the right direction, because people are safe. They are not sleeping in the streets. But this is only, or this can only be a temporary measure. We will need to transition to more medium and longer term solutions, so that people can have affordable housing and a more dignified place to sleep and to be able to rebuild their lives.
2: Beatriz, I wanted to ask you, but the U.S. sanctions against Venezuela are largely still in place. What has been the impact of these sanctions on the ability of the Venezuelan government to deliver assistance to their citizens?
1: Yeah, this has something that has been in place for many years. And in the past, the sanctions have impacted the humanitarian operations in a way that there's a lot of due diligence from the banks, from the financial institutions. There's a lot of difficulties to process payments for our staff, for suppliers. So it's more difficult, more expensive, more bureaucratic to do procurement. Now, we welcome the general license that was issued a few days ago, that it's supposed to allow operations that are intended for humanitarian operations. This has only been in place for a few days. And I think what it's going to be most important is that financial institutions and banks are able to follow this license. Sometimes they are very afraid and then become like averse to process any operation that has the tag Venezuela, because they have they could have fines, huge amount of fines. So we welcome this waiver, so that banks and other financial institutions could feel more relief. This is a very positive step. I think it can be a little bit too soon to test it, but for sure it's a very positive development.
2: And I wanted to ask you as well about the Bolivarian Revolution always emphasized organizing at the neighborhood or grassroots levels, development of communes. Has this type of a grassroots organization demonstrated itself in terms of the rescue and operations that have occurred so far since the earthquakes?
1: Yeah, it's been a lot, the neighbors and the community that have organized themselves. And recently I was in a school where that is being used as a temporary shelter. And we were told that it was organized by communes and that they were trying to help the people that are already like in their neighborhoods and so on. And of course, this is a way to organize, maybe not the only way, but that's how the school was organizing themselves. I also visited parks, and they were organizing in a different way. It was more volunteers, neighbors, and the community themselves that was doing, for instance, like who's cleaning the toilets, who is making sure that meals are distributed in a more equitable way. So this is there are different ways that the community are organizing themselves. I can tell you that.
0: And can you talk about your call, the Norwegian Refugee Council's call, and so many others for more support from the international community? What would that look like?
1: Of course, thank you. The Norwegian Refugee Council is calling for the international community to keep supporting the Venezuelan people. Already before the crisis, there were 7 million people in need of humanitarian assistance, and the funding situation had fallen very short in the last few years. So this needs to stop. The support, it's been great. There's been already a few countries that have sent search and rescue teams that have already pledged certain amounts of money. This is very generous. We all very much welcome this. We need the money to provide life-saving assistance, as I said at the beginning, as safe or safer places to sleep with dignity, where people can have privacy, where people can take showers and have minimum standards of hygiene. But we also will need support for children. Schools are being used as temporary shelters. This is the case in many other crises. This is not just for this one. But children will need access to education, to temporary learning spaces where they can have a sense of normality, but also some psychosocial support, some basic tools that can make a difference between processing the traumatic experiences that they have gone through and being more resilient in the short, medium, and long term. Another message from the Norwegian Refugee Council is that this support from the international community needs to be sustained over time. So again, not only in the short term, but this will need a long run. I see it as a marathon, not as a sprint, so we will need support for the months and years to come.
0: Beatriz Ochoa, I want to thank you for being with us, Norwegian Refugee Council's Latin America Head of Advocacy, joining us from Caracas, Venezuela. Again, it's believed over 100 Venezuelans deported to Venezuela just hours before the earthquakes have perished. That does it for our show. We'll post a Spanish interview with Beatriz at democracynow.org. Also, we're hiring an education program manager and fundraising and outreach interns. Find out more at democracynow.org/jobs. I'm Amy Goodman with Juan Gonzalez for another edition of Democracy Now!

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We started the past set off with music from Rena Jones from her album Love Letters. We heard Layer by Layer and Folding Grace into Empty Spaces. Then two from Zana off of her album Hey Flexo, that's on Zana Sound and also through Brazil Calling. She's a Brazilian singer, songwriter, and producer, taking the everyday pulse of Rio de Janeiro to more expansive cosmic perspectives, and it includes an orchestra of 22 women involved. Then we heard music from Akaye with Ida and Mary Haney leading there from their release Polun Kiraya, that is self-released. Then we close things out with music from acclaimed Kayagam player and composer from Korea, Pak Yejung, on the label Gogium. The name of the album is Time Lapse, and it records specific sense of time through music, defined by lingering resonance, vibration, and decay of each note. It certainly is a unique modern sensibility brought into sharp focus with Fog on the Bridge and High Synth. And that closes things out with those two, again on the Done Create edition of Done Del Mundo with me, DJ Madam B. Thanks to all the fabulous women around the world who have contributed their music to this edition of the program, and to you for listening and supporting their music.

0: Welcome to 2026 Talks, where we're following our democracy in historic times.
1: What they're saying is you make that decision, you make that choice, you cast your vote when you fill out your ballot and submit it.
0: Bernadette Reyes with the UCLA Voting Rights Project says a new Supreme Court ruling preserves election integrity. The 5-4 Watson versus the RNC decision dismissed an argument that a Mississippi law allowing the counting of mail-in ballots received after election day breaks the rule requiring polling to finish by the set date. 30 states have similar laws. The court also ruled President Donald Trump can fire commissioners from independent agencies, upending a century-old precedent and further increasing presidential power. Trump fired the Federal Trade Commission's two Democratic members who sued. In the majority opinion, Chief Justice John Roberts wrote, quote, "The president must have the assistance of officers he can trust." But the court also ruled Trump couldn't fire Federal Reserve Board member Lisa Cook, saying the Fed's importance to the economy means it must be more insulated from influence. A statement from the Institute for Women's Policy Research noted the president tried to use trumped-up accusations against Cook to pressure the central bank. Reading from their position, the Institute's Tanya Williams describes Trump's bullying as an affront to American values.
2: President Trump has made his contempt for both federal employees and the independence of agencies such as the Fed all too clear. These vendettas do nothing to help families struggling to afford the basics like health care or housing.
0: Today, the Supreme Court is expected to hand down a ruling on cases from Idaho and West Virginia deciding whether transgender athletes can compete in female school sports. The West Virginia case claims transgender girls competing in girls' sports violates Title IX, the federal law ensuring equal athletic opportunities by displacing biological females from teams, competitions, and scholarships. Half of states have related laws, and Layla Garcia with the advocacy group Equality New Mexico worries the high court could permit legal discrimination.
3: West Virginia versus BPJ is another clear plot to further divide our communities. But we also know that in New Mexico, we treat each other with love and acceptance, and we know that trans New Mexicans are our neighbors, our friends, our family members.
0: ICE issued a warning to a Syracuse, New York woman over a social media post showing the agent who shot dead a Minneapolis woman in January. Paige Lynn Gagne posted a picture showing the agent is still on the job and out in public, citing a news story that identified him. The agency sent a form letter accusing her of spreading threats against ICE personnel, and agents visited her personally. Adam Steinbaugh is with the Foundation for Individual Rights and Expression.
4: The First Amendment squarely prohibits ICE agents from intimidating Americans for nothing more than repeating information from a newspaper report. As we approach the 250th anniversary of our independence from England, where police now hassle residents over social media posts, let's not follow their lead.
0: A number of ICE protesters say despite not having broken any laws, the agency has tracked them and their vehicles, even stopping them when they try to cross the border. I'm Edwin J. Vieira for Pacifica Network and Public News Service. 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

Brand new jazz from bassist Moises dos Santos. Brazilian Spirit, the name of that, is scheduled for release June 12th, part of his forthcoming album called Maria, and it's the beginning of the Bossa Brazil Boogie number 132. Stay tuned, we've got the rest of this hour and launching our first full set. Today's a Cristina with Quebranto. This is Bossa Brazil.

Carlinhos Brown going reggae with Covered Saints from his 1996 Alpha Gamma Betizado. And then we had Roberta Sá in her version of Il Samba Mesmo, that's her 2004 Brasero. New 2026 material from Alessandra León in collaboration with a guy called Morris, that was Iroko in Montevideo. And the set began with Quebranto from Teresa Cristina's 2007 Delicada album. And vibing up next from Marcelo Quintanilla and Vani Abreu is Noche dos Mascarados, The Night of the Masquerade, on Bossa Brazil.

From the singer Bluebell, U Futuro, the future. Although that's from 5 years past, 2021. Luciana Gioleveira before that with a 2026 release called Galo Canto. And the set began with Flor Morena from Arlina Calixto, also a single, that one from 2011. One very Brazilian aspect we always bring you on the show, in fact, the original Brazilian music form, is choro. And here we've got a contrast from the simple to the complex, first with the master banjoist Alison Brown, joined by Annette Cohen, then onto a more intricate composition of the composer Hamedes Natali. So this first one, Alison Brown composition that we seem to play about once a year, is called in its English pun, Choro Enough. And sure enough, this is Bossa Brazil.

Bahia com H, Bahia with an H. A Dennis Brion song that goes back to the 1940s, done here by Clara Moreno, her 2007 Meu Samba, Tortu. And then we had some adventurous choro from the sextet Agua de Moringa. Bolacha Quemada was on their 1998 Sara Coteando CD, and a year later brought to North America by the late lamented Malandro label. And we started with Choro Nuff from Alison Brown, her 2024 CD called On Banjo. Bossa Brazil is curated, produced, folded, bended, spindled, and mutilated by Roger Collins at the studio of the Forest Primeval in Carolina do Norte. We'll close with a track from the second Tribalistas release, Feliz e Saudável. Thanks for listening, Caros Ouvintes. Until our next Bossa Brazil, Namaste, Aloha, Tchau, Pessoal.

0: This is 99.5 WBDYLP from the Bundy Museum of History and Art at 129 Main Street in Binghamton. 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
1: Peace, family. 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

0: there is a fifth dimension beyond that which is known to man. It is a dimension as vast as space and as timeless as infinity. It is the middle ground between light and shadow, and it lies between the pit of man's fears and the summit of his knowledge. This is the dimension of imagination. It is an area which we call the Twilight Zone.
1: Good morning, Mr. Bemis.
2: Oh, hello, Cheryl.
1: How are you today?
2: Fine, just fine. You're on time, I see.
1: I was getting worried.
2: Were you?
1: I thought you'd be here already.
2: Well, normally I would be before Mr. Carsville notices. Had a bit of a delay, though.
1: What happened?
2: Well, I decided to stop by the library on the way. A few books, you know, to return. But they've changed the hours.
1: They have?
2: Yes. Do you believe it? Opening later, closing early. It's getting harder and harder to check out a book. Scarcely any time at all.
1: Well, don't they have a slot or something for returns?
2: Oh, they do, they do. But what if you're interested, let's say, in scanning the morning paper without having to purchase a copy? Or a student trying to finish a last-minute assignment? And those who work during business hours, who won't be able to use the library now? The right to read is slipping away, and no one seems to care.
1: Oh, here he comes. Get ready.
2: As ready as I'll ever be.
3: Morning, Mr. Carsville.
4: Morning, Miss Anderson. Bemis.
2: Good morning, sir.
4: Glad you decided to join us.
2: Better late than never, I always say.
4: 7 minutes to go. Let's open the bank on time today, shall we?
1: Yes, sir.
2: Scrooge.
1: What?
2: The boss in A Christmas Carol? Doesn't Mr. Carsville remind you the least bit of Ebenezer Scrooge?
1: Well, I don't think I've read it.
2: Really? Well, you should. All of Dickens' Christmas stories, as a matter of fact. They serve as a fine introduction to his novels. Nicholas Nickleby, Oliver Twist.
1: Time to open the front door, Mr. Bemis. They're lining up out front.
2: Oh, yes, of course.
3: Thank you, Mr. Williams.
5: Thanks, Cheryl. You've been very helpful.
3: Have a nice day.
2: Marvelous. Yes, indeed.
6: Well?
2: Oh, hello, Mrs. Chesters. Nice to see you.
6: Is this window open or not?
2: What? Oh, of course it is. Sorry.
6: I'd like to make a withdrawal.
2: Certainly. For how much?
6: There's the slip right in front of you. Can't you see?
2: Yes, I see it now. Mrs. Chesters, have you ever read David Copperfield?
6: How's that?
2: Wonderful book. Here's this poor little fellow whose father has passed on, and his mother has remarried a miserable man named Murdstone. Can you believe that name? And Murdstone has this sister, Jane, and...
6: Mr. Bemis, you shortchanged me again.
2: I did? Oh, my.
6: You owe me one more dollar. There's only 24 here. I should have 25.
2: Quite right. I'm truly sorry, Mrs. Chesters. I thought there were 5 ones. Here you are. Now then, there's another character in the book named Micawber. Mr. Micawber. He's always being taken off to debtor's prison.
6: You read too much.
2: I do?
6: Perhaps if you didn't, you wouldn't need such thick glasses.
2: There's a wonderful woman in it, too, named Peggotty. She's David's nurse, and...
6: This is a bank. If I wanted to know about books, I'd go to a library.
2: Well, you see, the library's hardly open anymore, so I'm afraid you'd find that you...
4: Mr. Bemis.
2: Yes, Mr. Carsville.
4: I wonder if I might see you in my office. Now, Bemis.
0: The time is the day after tomorrow. The place is anywhere, so long as it can accommodate a bank, a main street, and a library, along with a myopic little man with Coke bottle glasses named Henry Bemis. The gentleman in question has only one passion in life, and that is to read. Mr. Henry Bemis, conspired against by browbeaters and henpeckers, and by clocks whose hands waggle disapprovingly and always disallow the moments he'd prefer to spend on his favorite pastime. Today, however, Mr. Bemis will finally have his chance to read anything and everything in a world much different from the one he knows now. A world without bank presidents, a world, for that matter, without anyone at all, located in a place called the Twilight Zone.
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4: Did you hear what I said, Bemis?
2: Why, certainly, Mr. Carsville. I don't suppose you've ever read David Copperfield, have you?
4: No, Mr. Bemis, I have not. Now, if you'll be good enough to accompany me. Now, Bemis.
2: Yes, sir?
4: I shall come to the point of this interview. I shall arrive in the following manner. What constitutes an efficient member of this organization? Viz., a bank teller who knows his job and performs it, i.e., an organization man who functions within an organization.
2: An outstanding book.
4: What?
2: The Organization Man by William H. White. I read it a number of years ago.
4: Mr. Bemis, I'm attempting to point out that you do not function well within the organization. You are neither an efficient bank teller nor a proficient employee. Instead, Bemis, you are a reader.
2: So I am?
4: A reader of books, of magazines, periodicals, newspapers, pamphlets, brochures, catalogs, advertisements, tracts.
2: And chapbooks and broadsides and instruction manuals. Oh, all sorts of things. Whatever I can lay my hands on.
4: Ad infinitum. That's precisely my point. When you're waiting on customers, you have an open book in your lap. Don't deny it. When you're balancing the daily tally sheets, one eye is on a printed page. I see you going into the vault downstairs during your lunch hour, book in hand.
2: Well, sir, with all due respect, it was my understanding that when I'm off the clock, my time is my own, in a manner of speaking.
4: Indeed it is. A very important point. Do you know how I became the man I am, Bemis?
2: Let me see. No. No, I don't.
4: I was a teller once myself. Hard to believe, I know. A good teller, I'm proud to say. Became what I am today because I spent my lunch hour in the following manner. 5 minutes for a sandwich, 2 minutes milk, 1 minute cookie, then 52 minutes spent studying. And do you know what I studied, Bemis?
2: I can't say that I do.
4: Finance and banking.
2: Is that so? On your lunch hour? My, my.
4: I practiced adding up figures, subtracting, dividing, compounding interest, and, after 21 years, passing through the ranks, do you know how I wound up?
2: Well...
4: I wound up as president of the bank.
2: So you did.
4: Ultimatum, Mr. Bemis. You will henceforth devote your time to your job. And that means forget about reading, or you'll find yourself outdoors on a park bench reading from morning to night for want of a job. Do I make myself perfectly clear?
2: Yes, quite.
4: Good.
2: It's just that...
4: Just that what, Bemis? Make it quick and then get back to your teller's cage.
2: It's, my wife.
4: What about your wife?
2: I think she's taken up yoga.
4: Now, see here.
2: She must have, or some similar form of self-denial. And now she expects me to live by the same philosophy.
4: What philosophy?
2: No bookcases, no magazines on the table, nothing at all. You see, she doesn't allow me to read at home.
4: Oh, of all the...
2: Nope, not on the premises. When I come home at night and pick up the evening paper, she yanks it out of my hand before I have a chance to open it. And then after dinner, when I try to look at a magazine, to relax, you understand, she's already hidden them away somewhere. It's gotten so bad that I find myself reading the labels on condiment bottles at the dinner table. Now she won't even let me use catsup.
4: Unasked, let me give you my reaction to all this.
2: Oh, please, please.
4: Your wife sounds like an amazingly bright woman.
2: Helen? Well, she is intelligent, but...
4: To see the problem and zero in on it like that.
2: Problem, you say?
4: Your compulsive reading. Your addiction to printed words in any form.
2: Do you really think it's an addiction?
4: What else would you call it? You've obviously been suffering from it for years, or you wouldn't need such powerful glasses.
2: Well, now that you mention it, I did read a lot as a boy. You know, I used to keep a flashlight under the covers so I could stay up late and finish a book. I remember...
4: And I remember last November. You spent the better part of your days reading campaign buttons on the lapels of customers. You'll recall, Mr. Bemis, one particular young woman who took considerable offense. She tried to hit you with an umbrella for staring at her chest.
2: I remember that too, Mr. Carsville. She never gave me a chance to explain. I only wanted to see who she was voting for.
4: Indeed. Good day, Mr. Bemis.
2: Good day, Mr. Carsville.
4: What are you doing now?
2: Oh, I was just reading the plaque on your wall. I see you graduated from...
4: Out!
2: Let's see now. Stocks down. More weapons testing.
8: Henry?
2: New bomb under development. An even bigger one. Now, that's something to think about.
8: Henry?
2: Yes, dear. I'm in the living room.
8: Do you want more coffee or don't you?
2: No, thank you, dear.
8: Well, then tell me that, but don't sneak off so that you can bury yourself in newsprint.
2: Sorry, I was only checking the headlines.
8: I think we've gone over this quite enough, Henry. I won't countenance a husband of mine sacrificing the art of conversation to... Oh, right, what's so funny?
2: Nothing, dear.
8: Go on, out with it.
2: Oh, it's just the way you worded that. A husband of yours. How many husbands have you had? I thought I was the only one.
8: I would appreciate your not rubbing it in.
2: Well, Helen, that was a joke.
8: Go into the other room and change your shirt.
2: Now? Well, there's nothing wrong with this shirt. It's the same one I put on this morning. You ironed it yourself.
8: We're playing cards tonight. I want you to look fresh.
2: Cards?
8: That's right. Cards. We're going over to the Phillipses.
2: Oh, we are.
8: Well, Henry, any objections?
2: No, dear. I must have forgotten. What time are we due there?
8: In about 15 minutes. That's why I want you to change your shirt. Try to look at least remotely respectable.
2: I'll be ready, dear.
8: See that you are. And clean your glasses while you're at it.
2: What?
8: Your glasses. You won't be able to see the cards with dirty glasses.
2: Oh, that's true. I wouldn't be able to see anything without these.
8: Do you want me to wipe them off for you?
2: No. I'm quite capable.
8: Well, then do it. And don't use your shirt tail.
2: Oh, I wouldn't think of it.
8: 15 minutes, Henry.
2: Aha. Just enough time for a short read. Now, where did I hide it? Ah, in this drawer. That's right. Perhaps I can bring it along.
8: One more thing.
2: Yes, dear?
8: Henry?
2: I was just getting ready.
8: What have you got there?
2: Got?
8: Under your coat.
2: Why, nothing.
8: Oh, then what's this?
2: Ooh, that's odd. Wonder how that got in there.
8: I could only hazard a guess. A handbook of modern poetry. Yours, Henry?
2: Well, actually...
8: Would you like to read me some?
2: You mean aloud? From the book?
8: Don't you want to?
2: Why, Helen, I'd be delighted. This particular volume has some lovely things in it. Really, quite lovely. One or two from Edna St. Vincent Millay and Robert Frost. Let me see... Carl Sandburg, William Carlos Williams, Archibald MacLeish, Kenneth Patchen.
8: Go ahead.
2: I can't. Helen, look. Someone's made marks on every page with one of those thick black pens. Who could do such a thing?
8: Who do you think did it, Henry?
2: Well, you don't mean...
8: You should thank me. A grown man who reads silly, ridiculous doggerel?
2: It isn't doggerel. There were some beautiful poems in here.
8: I say it's doggerel. I also say it's a waste of time.
2: Helen, please. No, please don't tear the pages out. Oh.
8: Careful, Henry. You dropped your glasses. Just think, without them, you wouldn't be able to read any of this.
2: Watch out. You'll step on them.
8: I might. accidentally. And then where would you be? You couldn't see a thing. Of course, then you wouldn't be able to play cards, or go to work either. And we can't have that, can we, Henry?
9: Why, Helen? Why do you do such things? For 20 years...
8: Because I married a fool.
9: There'll come a time, Helen. There'll come a moment when...
8: When what, Henry?
9: When you'll be paid back for such indignities and cruelties and miseries. You'll see.
8: Where are you going, Henry? To change your shirt?
9: I'm going to bed, Helen. There's one thing you didn't count on. I've learned these poems by heart. And you know what I'm going to do? I'm going to say them to myself aloud and listen to the music of those beautiful words. Because you can't vandalize what's in my mind. You can't climb in there and scratch out and tear up and destroy such magnificent language. No one can.
8: Henry? Henry, I'm speaking to you!
9: $90, $95, $100. Thank you, Mr. Miller.
10: Thank you, Mr. Bemis.
9: Always a pleasure. Next.
11: I'd like to put this in my checking account.
9: Of course, if you'll kindly fill out a deposit slip.
11: Okay, I'll step aside.
9: Oh, take your time. There's no one else in line at the moment.
4: A constant remembrance that at a bank, like a political office and a public trust, blah, blah, blah, something about a sense of loyalty and a devotion to duty. These are the things that make a bank great. They are of the essence, or some such. With them, an institution like ours will remain strong.
9: Everything all right in there, Cheryl?
12: I think so.
9: What's he up to?
12: Mr. Carsville? Well, he's dictating a speech for the bankers' meeting next Thursday. He wanted me to bring him the quarterly report.
9: Isn't that something?
12: Well, he needs to know the figures, deposits, and holdings.
9: Dictating, you say?
12: His secretary will type it up and correct it, fix the grammar.
9: Why?
12: Well, she always does that for him. It's her job.
9: But why can't he write it out himself? The speech, I mean. Is the English language that mysterious? Written English? It's really very simple. You gather your thoughts and put them down on paper. They're only words, after all. Words that begin as feelings and become thoughts and then are turned into sentences.
12: I never thought of it that way.
9: Do you see my point? It's the most basic process of the human mind, assuming one has at least an elementary vocabulary.
12: Maybe it's a matter of time. He must have a lot to do running the bank and all.
9: Time, yes, time. That I can understand completely. It's a matter of fitting it into your schedule. But if you want to, badly enough, you'll find a way. Take reading, for example. I wouldn't trade it for anything. A doorway, as it were, a privileged entry into another mind. A chance to see the world through someone else's eyes.
11: Here's my deposit slip.
9: Yes. Thank you, sir. And here's your receipt.
11: Okay, see you next week, Mr. Bemis.
9: Oh, I'm sure you will. I'll be here. Where else could I be?
12: It's almost time for lunch.
9: Is it? Already?
12: I was just wondering.
9: Yes?
12: Would you like to join us?
9: Pardon?
12: Well, some of us are going down the street to that new restaurant. They say it's really nice.
9: Is that what they say?
12: Why don't you come along? Unless you have something else to do.
9: Well, that's very kind of you, Cheryl. Very, very kind. But as a matter of fact, there is something I have to finish.
12: I understand.
9: Good, that's good. Because, you see, I love Joyce.
12: Oh, does she work near here?
9: Oh, heavens, no. That's funny, Cheryl. Really, very funny. I didn't know you had such a sense of humor. I mean, James Joyce.
12: I see.
9: Do you? James Joyce, the writer. Have you read Dubliners? It's the most marvelous book. One piece in particular, The Dead, is perhaps the finest story I've ever read. I'm rereading it now for the first time in years. Just a few pages to go. With any luck, I can finish it on my lunch break. The ending is quite moving, as I recall. Transcendent is the word I'm looking for. Yes, I'll be happy to loan it to you if you like. Here we are. Peace and quiet at last. There just isn't any place quieter than the vault of a bank. All I have to do is pull the door closed and voila! My own private lunchroom and reading room. Now, let me see. What's for lunch today? Sandwich, apple, something to drink. What more does a man need? A jug of wine, a book of verse, well, a thermos of coffee at least, the morning paper, and my book. Where was I? The scene at the Christmas party. A house in Dublin. It's snowing and... Oh, wait, better check the time. 12:17 by my watch. Exactly 43 minutes to finish the dead. After a quick scan of the front page of the paper. New bomb would mean total destruction, says scientist. Oh, my. Here's hoping they never have to use it. What in the world? That sound. What is it? Something outside? My pocket watch. The crystal's broken. Not my glasses, thank the Lord. Oh, now the lights have gone off. Hello? Hello, upstairs? Is everything all right? It's all smashed. Ruined. And money everywhere. Wait, look at that.
10: Ladies and gentlemen.
9: Mr. Carsville?
10: A constant remembrance that at a bank, like a political office in a public trust.
9: Are you in here, sir?
10: What matters is a sense of loyalty and devotion to duty.
9: Mr. Carsville?
10: So in conclusion, etc., etc., that's my speech for the Thursday night banquet, Miss Jackson, with revisions. Would you type that up in triplicate form? Type that up in triplicate form. Type that up in triplicate. Type that up in triplicate form.
9: It's only the dictation recorder. Mr. Carsville's phone. I don't suppose it still works. No dial tone. Nothing. Helen. Helen! The inside of the phone is burned to a crisp, as if it melted. What's happened here? Why, there's no longer any window or wall. Just a huge hole. Cheryl? Cheryl, my friend. You were my friend, weren't you? My only friend. And now you're gone, too. It's all gone. This block, the entire city, it's nothing but rubble, as far as the eye can see. It's a nightmare. That's all it is. I fell asleep downstairs, and I'm dreaming. I'll wake up any minute and have a good laugh. Any minute now. As if this were the last car, the last one on the street that hasn't burned. It's impossible. It isn't real. It can't be. It feels real enough. It certainly does. I wonder if it still runs. Can I get home? See if Helen's alive? Someone's left the key in the ignition. Now I know I'm dreaming. Come on. Come on. Oh, what's the use? There's nowhere to drive. The street's impossible. There's nothing but one enormous crater, it looks like, beyond the park. Hello? Hello? Is anybody there? Anybody at all? I can't be the only one left, can I? They're all dead. They must be. Everybody's dead. Except me. I'm all right. But why am I all right? I was right in the middle of... The vault. I was in the vault. The walls are 18 inches thick down there. That's why I'm alive, because I was down inside the vault. The thing of it is, though, I'm not at all sure I want to be alive, to be totally alone. They did it. They actually did it. Some damn fool used the bomb after all. And now look. Look at what they've done. Somebody, anybody, please,

I am born. Whether I shall turn out to be the hero of my own life, or whether that station will be held by anybody else, these pages must show. To begin my life with the beginning of my life after the great conflagration. My name is Henry Bemis, and this is my journal. I'm not a writer, but someone must do this to leave a record for the future, if there is a future. So it falls on me to set down what I have seen. Day two. As far as I can tell, the city is without life. After sleeping through the night in an abandoned furniture store, I awoke and went in search of food. The markets in the area are fully stocked. The canned goods appear to be undamaged. Peaches. Always did like peaches. Good meal. Very good. Soup, beef stew, vegetables, and dessert. A well-rounded menu, if I do say so. Something from each of the food groups. Well, almost. That leaves approximately 900 cans in this market alone. At least I won't starve to death. It'll last for a few years. All the food one man can eat. And then some. Have to remember to carry a can opener. Time to go shopping. Some more of this, a few cans of that. Ah, the gourmet section. Smoked oysters, delicious. Imported caviar. Don't mind if I do. Let's pass on the escargot, though. Wouldn't want an upset stomach. Something to drink, of course. Soda, bottled water, beer. Yes, beer. Why not? And onto the checkout. Which line is the shortest today? How about this one? Attention, A&P shoppers. No waiting on register 7. Put it on my tab, will you please? No, I don't need any help with the groceries. In fact, I'll just leave them here for a while. Don't worry, I'll be back. And now what? Go down the street to the Bijou Theater? See what's planned? Well, of course, they're dark today, no electricity. How about an after-dinner cigar? What a splendid idea. Is that a tobacco shop across the street? Wonderful cigar. Finest imported leaf. Rich, full-bodied. Better take a few with me. And pipes, yes, a new pipe and some tobacco. I've always wanted to smoke a pipe. I do believe it suits me. Next stop, the post office. No, laundromat. Oh, jewelers. I suppose I could pick up a new watch, but I wouldn't know what time to set it. Doesn't matter, really. Well, it doesn't matter at all. I was happy to find a newsstand on the corner. By some miracle, not all of it had burned or blown away. There was one copy of the New York Times. All the news that's fit to print. I realized then that there would never be another edition. Only the same headlines, the same editorials, even the same comics. But after I read it and reread it, I still have a few magazines. I decided to remember this place. For the time being,
I thought I'd explore the neighborhood because it was my neighborhood now, all of it. From this day forward, I'd have it to myself. There was a candy shop, a stationery store, a dry cleaner's, sporting goods. For some reason, that one caught my eye. Besides, I had to sit down somewhere and rest. The worst thing was being alone. Utterly, completely alone. And this was the way it would always be from now on. Just walking and sitting, eating and smoking and reading the same newspaper over and over again. But for now, I needed a flashlight and some candles or a lantern for tonight. There were tennis rackets, rods and reels. I could always go fishing if there were any more fish. The gun department, never used a gun in my life, wouldn't know how to. I suppose I could learn for self-protection, but against whom? Or target practice, that might fill some time. I had my pick, Remington, Winchester, Marlin, or a pistol. Yes, why not? A revolver like a cowboy in a Zane Grey novel. It felt strangely heavy but balanced, as if it belonged in my hand. Without thinking, I began to load it. And then something came over me, settling on my shoulders like a great

was finely machined, polished to a bright silver shine, and so carefully balanced the way it rested in my hand. It doesn't make any difference. It doesn't make a bit of difference. This is perfectly all right. I mean, this is solitude. I should be grateful. I've never had much of that. I've got things to occupy my time. I've got enough food. I'm really extremely fortunate. If it weren't for the loneliness, the sameness, if there were just something else, someone, I'm sure I could be forgiven for this, the way things are now. I put it to my head and cocked the hammer. If there is a God, surely I'll be forgiven. And then I saw it. Wait, what's that? I could see the entire next block through the hole in the wall. And there it was. I adjusted my glasses and read the sign from here. Public Library! Yes! Oh, yes! I forgot all about it! But you're still here, aren't you? My greatest friend! You who have never failed me! Not burned! Not burned at all! Why, the whole interior is untouched! There are thousands of books here, tens of thousands, all waiting to be read! Collected works of Shakespeare, complete works of Dickens, collected plays of George Bernard Shaw, poems of Browning, Shelley, Keats, great dramas of the world, books, all the books I need, all the books I want, or have ever wanted! Poetry, fiction, history, it's all here! And now my journal ends, because I have things to do. It doesn't matter whether I write it down or not. All I have thought and felt has already been said by the great writers, the poets and philosophers, the historians of times past. I know that nothing is new, nothing is ever lost, so long as there are books. In the midst of this catastrophe, I have been reborn. Now, this pile is January, and that one over there, February, March, April, May, this year, next year, the year after that, without end. I think I'll begin with biographies, then short story collections, and move into the great novels. I'll vary them by subject matter. Science fiction in the spring, Wells and Asimov, Bradbury and Clark, Sturgeon and Le Guin, and Philip K. Dick. And then some whodunits for the long nights. Agatha Christie and Patricia Highsmith and Sue Grafton. And the best part, the very best part, is that there's time now. There's all the time I need, all the time I want. There's time enough at last. Where to start? What a foolish concern. I believe it was Charles Fort who said, when measuring a circle, begin anywhere. I feel like a kid in a candy store. So many wonders laid out before me, all of them indescribably delicious. My glasses! Where? They're broken. Completely shattered. I'll never be able to put them together again. Oh. It isn't fair. It isn't fair at all. There was time now. There was finally time. Plenty of time. All the time in the world. It isn't fair. It isn't fair. No, it isn't fair.

0: The best laid plans of mice and men, and Mr. Bemis. The small man in the thick glasses, who asked very little of life, who wanted nothing but time to read. Only a moment out of an eon of moments, a mere instant out of eternity. For himself. Henry Bemis, now just part of the landscape, smashed beyond all recognition. Just another piece of rubble, a fragment of what man has deeded to himself in the Twilight Zone.
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8: You know what it is, yep.
3: Hey. What's up, world? It's your boy, Mr. Repic, that guy, that dude. You know, DJ Lil Jafaro.
7: And it's DJ Mouse.
3: She's over here being quiet. It's weird. Normally, I can't get her to shut up.
7: That's me, for sure.
3: Yeah. And welcome to Throwback Tuesday, right here in the studios of WBDY. And, what a great weekend, huh?
7: Yeah.
3: Yeah, MMA.
7: Yeah, no, that was amazing.
3: Yeah, Art of Combat Championship, right? Right, I said that wrong, didn't I?
7: Art of Combat Sports Championship.
3: Yes, MMA, UFC, Muay Thai.
7: Yeah, Muay Thai, not Mai Thai, Muay Thai.
3: Yeah, only you would think it would be Mai Thai.
7: I'm sure many other people have that thought process.
3: Word. So, you know, it was a great time. I got the commentary.
7: You did not commentary.
3: I didn't?
7: No, you were just chit-chatting with the production crew.
3: Yeah, I got a headset.
7: Yeah. Yeah.
3: Good times.
7: Sure, for you.
3: Yeah. You didn't like it?
7: No, I was left out of all of the conversation.
3: It ain't my fault.
7: Yes, it was.
3: Should have asked for a headset. He would have gave you one. But it made the job so much easier, though.
7: Would it have?
3: Oh, I did. I was able to transition from, you know...
7: What did you transition from when I was the one pressing play?
3: Well, I told you, like, 1, 2, 3, 4, go.
7: Yeah, no, you didn't.
3: Do the countdown. 5, 4, 3, 2, play.
7: No, I know how to do that. This is literally my job, too.
3: So, you know, we got some things coming up here in Binghamton. It looks like Excite Wrestling is back at the Madhouse right there in the American Legion Post 80. Doors at 4. Sean Carr versus Cal Keaton.
7: You forgot to mention that it's on a Sunday for July 12th.
3: Oh, why would they do that? July 12th? It's on a Sunday. That's weird.
7: Yeah.
3: Well, I mean, he's done that before.
7: Yeah, for sure.
3: But look, Sean Carr's coming back to Excite Wrestling.
7: That's exciting.
3: Yeah.
7: Pun intended.
3: Pun intended. Excite Wrestling Riot.
7: Yeah.
3: That should be pretty good. Live taping.
7: Oh, that's cool.
3: Yes, for Roku? They got a Roku channel now?
7: Yeah, they do. I think they just announced it the other day.
3: Oh, good for them, Moose. Proud of you, buddy.
7: It's going to be up all night.
3: Oh, they're doing back to that, huh?
7: Yep.
3: You used to do that back in the day.
7: Oh, yeah, I remember. It was when we had, like, cable TV days.
3: Yep. You know, Mark House, he squashed me on one of those episodes.
7: Yeah.
3: It was a good time.
7: Yeah.
3: You know what else was a good time?
7: What else is a good time?
3: The songs. Let's go!
7: Okay, let's do this.
3: Oh, I missed that.

0: 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Let's go.
1: Yeah. Come on.
2: Playing all the throwbacks. It's DJ LJ and DJ Mouse in the studios of WBD. Bye.
3: Yeah, we're about to take it way back.
1: And we're back right here in the studios of WBDY 99.5 FM, Binghamton, New York. What? Nothing? Nothing. I made her speechless.
4: I'm sorry. I blinked out.
1: Oh, it's Throwback Tuesday right here in the studios. I don't know if you remember where you're at. I know you haven't been here in a minute.
4: Oh, my gosh.
1: It's okay. I've been out there doing the work for you.
4: No, no. No, no. No, no. You were in the studio while I was out doing work for the business.
1: That's true.
4: So,
1: but
4: our works are different here.
1: Just because, you know, there's this Excite Wrestling Sunday, July 12th in Binghamton, New York. Who got the work on July 11th, huh?
4: Okay.
1: But
4: to be fair, it came through our phone for the business.
1: Yeah, well, because I work for it.
4: Uh-huh.
1: So, you know, we got 4th of July coming up this weekend.
4: That we do.
1: I can't wait. I hope you all be safe out there.
4: Yes.
1: Definitely have fun.
4: Yeah, but be safe.
1: Yeah, but definitely be safe. Party it up. Drink responsible. Don't blow your hands off.
4: Yeah, dude, be careful.
1: Yeah, I know a guy.
4: Yeah, you do.
1: I know a few guys. just saying.
4: Yeah, crazy. And then the following weekend, like you started talking about, on Saturday, July 11th, we're going to be hanging out at Sam's down in Sayre.
1: Let's go!
4: Yep.
1: 8 to 12.
4: Yeah.
1: I'm all about it. I'm going to be there beat to beat, back to back dance party. That's what I do.
4: Are we going to do a dance party? Like a beat-to-beat dance party?
1: Yeah.
4: All right.
1: That's what I do.
4: Well, I know that, but I mean, sometimes I like to throw in some of my music.
1: Well, that's probably what I'm going to be doing.
4: Yeah?
1: I mean, it's our age people.
4: There's nothing wrong with our music.
1: No, there really isn't. That's why we're playing on Throwback Tuesday.
4: That's right.
1: Maybe we should probably get to that. What do you think?
4: Okay.
1: Let's go!

0: Kicking it old school in the studios of WBDY.
1: Get started.
2: What's up, Binghamton? We are back right here. I hope you guys are enjoying the music. It's a good time for us, at least.
3: Yeah.
2: I mean, I'm enjoying it. I don't know about that.
3: Yeah, we enjoy our time for a Throwback Tuesday for sure.
2: You know, I also enjoy.
3: What do you enjoy?
2: Making sure that everybody's aware of pro wrestling in our area in MMA. I feel like that's our niche.
3: Niche.
2: I thought it was niche.
3: It's niche.
2: Google. Hey, where's Google?
3: We're not at home where Google is.
2: I wanted to find out. All right. If anybody out there actually knows how to pronounce it, please let me know.
3: It's niche.
2: I'm pretty sure it's niche.
3: I think it's niche.
2: All right. We'll look into that. Anyway, it's our job to make sure that they know that we have a bunch of stuff coming up. Like, we have the Apple Fest. We got Speedy Fest.
3: Yeah. So much stuff happening in our area.
2: So many fests. WrestleFest.
3: WrestleFest?
2: Is there a WrestleFest?
3: I don't recall a WrestleFest.
2: Well, there should be a WrestleFest. Hey, Keith Zimmer, make that. Just saying. You should have that.
3: All right.

0: but yeah, no, ECPW, they're doing their thing on their Lycoming.
1: Yeah, Lycoming County Fair.
0: And our boy D Savage is going to be there.
1: Oh yeah.
0: And Surge, which have all been on the show.
1: Yeah. Nope. Love those boys. They're great.
0: We gotta bring back those interviews.
1: Yeah, we do.
0: I'm sure that Keith Zimmer has a lot to say.
1: I'm sure he does.
0: We should give him that opportunity. Just saying.
1: So on July 14th, so not next Tuesday, but the Tuesday after, ECPW. It kind of got stuck in my mouth. ECPW.
0: Too easy.
1: Yeah, leave it. They're going to be at the Lycoming County Fair. Wrestling and fair is always a great time. Last year, they were supposed to have a show, and hurricane winds came through and destroyed the show, so they weren't able to do it. So this year, it's going to be insane. They're bringing in James Ellsworth.
0: Right. Actually, is it ECPW?
1: Yeah.
0: I thought it was Northern Tier. Or is it Rope to Rope?
1: I'm pretty sure it's ECPW.
0: Well, either way, there's going to be wrestling at the Lycoming County Fair, which a lot of guys down there that you've heard from this episode.
1: Yep.
0: Savage Surge. We're going to have Loki P. Big Aaron. Aaron's not going to be there in that one.
1: No, I don't think Aaron's going to be there.
0: He might come make an appearance, but yeah, I don't think he's wrestling. But we're going to have the Patriot.
1: No. No, the Patriot's not coming.
0: Yeah, he is.
1: No, he's not.
0: He's not?
1: No.
0: Why not?
1: He has something out. I think his wife got him tickets to baseball game or something.
0: Yep. All-star.
1: So, no, he's not coming, but James Ellsworth is.
0: Oh, cool.
1: Yep. It's going to be a great show.
0: Well, I can't wait for it.
1: Yeah, I'm super excited.
0: That's right. You know what I'm excited for next?
1: The next song?
0: Yes, let's go.
1: Okay.
0: See you on Wednesday.
1: All right, let's do this. Where's all my soul, sisters? Let me hear

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1: 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Let's go.
2: Yeah.

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0: Hello, beautiful listener. This is Work in Progress. Today it's with Edmund and me, Narini, because Alan couldn't join us because of technical difficulties. Too darn bad. We've been reading all about love, new visions. Okay, I'm going to say it. I wasn't planning on it, but I had to put my cat down last night. He's been with me, for 10 years to the day. And before that, somebody said he might have been around 7 years old. So it's been 2 weeks of death watch. And then it was absolutely the right moment to put him down, which the whole trip was shocking. I didn't plan on having... I went in because he was super fat, like super fat. And I thought, maybe there's an issue here besides eating. And they found a million issues. And then 2 days, the vet kind of wanted to put my cat down, and I said no. Boy, I'm telling you my whole story. I didn't plan on this. And anyway, 2 weeks worth of up and down watching, and him being very breathing impaired, but then losing his life force. I mean, he had a very strong life force. So at the end, it was actually waning. So anyway, I'm just saying that because I felt compelled to say it. So that's where I'm at today. And Edmund, how are you doing today?
1: Excellent.
0: And we're going to stop right now because Alan might be able to join us. So we'll be back in a moment. Okay, welcome back, folks. This is Work in Progress. And Alan has resolved technical difficulties, so he is joining us. Alan, how are you doing?
2: Okay, and I have no clue why now it's working because it's a real absolute mystery, but I'm just delighted to be here.
0: Life is such a mystery. So let's do a tiny bit of a recap on All About Love, New Visions by Bell Hooks. So I want to read her definition or the element she says love is about. And folks, feel free to join in about anything you want to join in. So Bell Hooks feels it's important. Nobody defines love. So the elements she feels have to happen for love to happen is care, affection, recognition, respect, commitment, and trust, as well as honest and open communication. And most of us early on think of love, we tend to think of love as a feeling, but actually that's not necessarily it. I'm trying to read a couple things here. The process of investment wherein a loved one becomes important to it. Oh, no, that's a whole other thing. Okay, so it's not just attachment, which is cathexis. It involves all those elements. Anybody want to say anything? I'm going to take silence for a no. So what we've been talking about with love is things like grace and clarity. Justice, you can't have justice without love, honesty, commitment, and spirituality. So we're on the chapter about spirituality, and let's take it from there.
1: I'll go first.
0: Yeah.
2: Okay.
1: Spiritual practice does not need to be connected to organized religion in order to be meaningful. Some individuals find a sacred connection to life, communing with the natural world and engaging in practices that honor life-sustaining ecosystems. We can meditate, pray, go to temple, church, mosque, or create a quiet sanctuary where we live in communion with holy spirits. To some folks, daily service to others is affirmative spiritual practice, one that expresses their love for others. When we make a commitment to staying in touch with divine forces that inform our inner and outer world, we are choosing to lead a life in the spirit.
2: Okay, I'll pick up. I study spiritual teachings as a guide for reflection and action. Countercultural spiritual awakening is visible in books and magazines and in small circles where individuals come to celebrate and commune with the divine. Fellowship with other seekers after truth offers essential inspiration. Since the earliest roots of my spiritual practice were in the Christian tradition, I still find the traditional church to be a place for worship and fellowship, and I also participate in a Buddhist practice. I meditate and pray. Everyone has to choose the spiritual practice that best enhances their life. This is why progressive seekers after truth urge us all to be tolerant, to remember that though our paths are many, we are made one community in love. I'd add one thing, just as a general comment. I think that sense that one has to integrate all parts of oneself, all right, including the darkest parts. Otherwise, they're going to act, and they're going to interfere with love. I don't know that it's just that one can set out and say, from now on, I'm going to be loving. I think that it may be that one has to, in a certain sense, own every part of oneself in order really to pull it off.
1: Yeah, certainly. Certainly, I agree with that.
0: Good point. People do the best they can, but I think if we're dealing with our shadow, we're certainly going to clear up a lot more stuff than if we don't deal with it, so we're not acting out of shadow stuff, either unconsciously or compelled to. Mm-hmm. Our little devil mm-hmm. keeps popping up. Mm-hmm. So, yeah, I think good point. The other paragraph was interesting to me. When we make a commitment to staying in touch with divine forces that inform our inner and outer world, we're choosing to lead life in the spirit. And that's just interesting because, my atheist friends would say, nope, not going there at all. No, there's nothing there to go to. So it's just interesting how that makes the difference in people who are following the spiritual path and not, even though people might be doing wonderful things, but they're not feeling that outer spirit or outer inner spirit connection.
2: Wait, Narni, are you saying that someone that's atheist can't really be doing this?
0: I think an atheist could be doing wonderful works, absolutely wonderful works for other people and themselves, but I would think they don't have that spirit connection.
1: Well, they don't have that spiritual connection in the same way that people who are religious do, or spiritual people. Mm-hmm. Uh-huh. But they do have a connection that's spiritual.
0: You want to say more?
1: Well, we all connected to God. We all come from one source.
0: Yeah. Right?
1: We call it God, just in general. But for an atheist, they don't have that name. They don't use that title.
0: Yeah.
1: But they still come from the same source.
0: Sure they do.
1: Yeah.
0: But
1: mm-hmm.
0: But I don't know if somebody who's atheist is going to connect with spirit. To me, to my understanding of an atheist person is like they're just, this is what I do, this is how I live, and I choose to do good works because it makes me feel good and I think it's the right thing to do. But I don't think there's necessarily a connection to spirit.
2: I'm sorry, Edmund.
1: No, you go ahead, Ellen.
2: I was just going to say, I don't think it relates to love at all. I think that an atheist can love as thoroughly as anyone else can.
0: Mm-hmm. Oh, absolutely. I'm not denying that at all.
1: Okay.
0: Am I not getting my point across, perhaps?
1: No, I think from what I'm hearing is that you're saying that they're not spiritual in the same way that religious people are spiritual.
0: Well, I'm not religious, but no, I think different than so I'm I would consider myself spiritual. I'm always connecting with spirit or trying to. Mm-hmm. But I think an atheist is not going to have that framework. It's like, nope, doesn't exist.
1: I'm that's the part we're disagreeing with.
0: Yeah.
1: Yeah.
0: The part, say again what that part is.
1: You're saying that they can't do something that you can do.
0: They're choosing to not.
2: Yeah, and I agree with Edmund on that.
0: Yeah.
2: I think you are making a distinction that is saying that there's a capability that a religious person has that an atheist doesn't, and I don't think that's true.
0: I'm not saying capable at all, and I'm not saying religious. I'm talking about spiritual person. Mm-hmm. I'm not saying capability. I think if we make choices in what we believe, based on discovery, intellectual, or a gut feeling, or whatever, or heart, mm-hmm, whatever that mm-hmm, is, mm-hmm. I think atheists, they're not making that choice. They're saying there's no higher power. There's no higher power.
1: That's all they're doing. Yeah, that's the only distinction is that they're not engaging in spirituality the way everyone else is.
0: Yes.
1: But they are still engaging in what they would consider, what they consider to be atheism.
0: Yeah.
1: But that's actually spirituality in essence. You see what I'm saying?
0: No.
1: For instance, if they could enjoy a sunrise.
0: Yeah.
1: They could feel love for someone.
0: Yeah.
1: All of these things are spiritual things.
0: Right. But I don't think...
1: They don't call them that, but they're still doing
0: it. They don't call them that, yeah. Okay.
1: You see what I'm saying?
0: Yeah. I don't know if I'm disagreeing with that.
2: Mm-hmm.
0: Okay, you know what? We need an atheist here to talk about their point of view, I think,
1: for
0: a better conversation. But okay, so I'm not going to beat this one up because... Any atheists out there want to comment on this? Okay.
2: See, I'm only agnostic, so I can't.
0: There you go. You can. You certainly cannot.
1: The same applies for agnostics, right? Every one of us has the same spirit. We have the same potential. There's no difference in what one person. That's like saying somebody who is a Republican can't do something that a person who is a Democrat do.
0: Yeah, agreed. I don't feel like that's what I'm trying to say. So maybe I'm just.
1: Well, what's the distinction?
0: An atheist wouldn't, in my understanding, wouldn't be looking to. They could do wonderful acts. They can enjoy sunsets, but it's not going to be like, oh, that was created
1: by this thing we
0: call God.
1: How do you know that?
2: They may not invoke God, but the depth of their experience may be equal to that of anyone else.
0: I agree.
1: Totally, yeah.
0: I agree. Okay, so I'm not going to try to figure out what I'm trying to say because it's not making traction, so that's okay. But I don't disagree with what you're saying. And I'm not saying atheists can't feel as deeply as anyone else about anything, but I just think they don't turn to this thing that generally is called God.
1: I agree. Totally agree with that.
2: That's what atheism is.
0: Exactly. Yeah. Okay. All right, let's see.
1: We could think of atheism as a secular form of religion.
2: Yeah, it's interesting. I mean, that's an interesting point. I think atheists would probably disagree, but it doesn't mean that you're wrong. Okay.
3: Yeah, I'm just starting out stuff.
0: The spiritual awakening that is slowly taking place counterculturally will become more of a daily norm as we all willingly break mainstream cultural taboos that silence or erase our passion for spiritual practice. For a long time, many of my friends and work peers had no idea I was devoted to a spiritual practice. Among progressive thinkers and scholars, it was much more hip, cool, and acceptable to express atheistic sentiments than to declare passionate devotion to divine spirit. I also did not want folks to think that if I talked about my spiritual beliefs, I was trying to convert them, to impose those beliefs on them in any way.
1: I began to speak more openly about the place of spirituality in my life when witnessing the despair of my students, their sense of hopelessness, their fears that life is without meaning, their profound loneliness and lovelessness. When young, bright, beautiful students would come to my office and confess their despondency, I felt it was irresponsible to just listen and commensurate with their woes without daring to share how I had confronted similar issues in my life. Often, they would urge me to tell them how I sustained my joy in living. To tell the truth, I had to be willing to talk openly about spiritual life, and I had to find a way to talk about my choices that did not imply that they would be the correct or right choices for someone else.
2: My belief that God is love, that love is everything, our true destiny, sustains me. I affirm these beliefs through daily meditation and prayer, through contemplation and service, through worship and loving kindness. In the Introduction to Loving Kindness, Sharon Salzberg teaches that the Buddha described spiritual practice as the liberation of the heart, which is love. She urges us to remember that spiritual practice helps us overcome the feeling of isolation, which uncovers the radiant, joyful heart within each of us and manifests this radiance to the world. Everyone needs to be in touch with the needs of their spirit. This connectiveness calls us to spiritual awakening, to love. In the biblical book of John, a passage reminds us that anyone who does not know love is still in death. All awakening to love is spiritual awakening.
1: Yeah, and you see that last sentence, that I totally agree with that. All awakening to love is spiritual awakening. Whether you call it atheist, if you see it from an atheistic perspective or not, doesn't matter. It's still spiritual. It's still, spiritual awakening.
0: The liberation of the heart, which is love. I like that so much. That's interesting because the idea of loving is freeing the heart, which the opposite then is to not love is having the heart in captivity. That's so, I like that.
2: That's beautiful, Narani.
0: What an image that is.
2: So the way you said it is gorgeous, too.
0: Thank you. Yeah. So how we are holding back from loving is, I just watched Edmund grab a blueberry and put it down, but your face was it was like, no, I don't really want this right now.
1: I realize it's gonna be, we're recording.
0: As a person whose food is my go-to, it was very interesting to see that moment that I don't experience a whole lot. Interesting. Yeah, right. So when we're not loving, I just really like that. We're holding back. We're restricting our hearts. Wow, I love that. Cool. Okay, folks, we are moving now from spirituality to values. So this is all about the elements of loving, of really loving. And this is values, living by a love ethic.
2: And I just want to comment on what an achievement it is whenever we make it to a new chapter.
0: But we're not counting. I should mark when we begin a book and then when we end it. Folks, please write us. Let us know what you're thinking and feeling about all this. Narani, N-A-R-A-N-I, at BundyMuseum.org.
2: And you can also congratulate us on having reached a new chapter.
0: Yes. Chapter 6. Out of 13 chapters.

0: We have been listening to Let It Go, sung by Idina Menzel from the film Frozen. So we are continuing to read and talk about All About Love, New Visions, because we need new visions for love. And chapter 6, here we go.
1: Okay,
0: Alan,
1: Okay, chapter 6, Values, Living by a Love Ethic. And this is a quote from Marianne Williamson. We must live for the day and work for the day when human society realigns itself with the radical love of God. In a truly democratic paradigm, there is no love of power for power's sake. Boy, from her lips to God's ears, oh my God.
0: And remember, she was running for president in the last election.
1: She was.
0: Or two elections ago,
2: yep.
0: I forget.
2: Correct.
0: Yep, can you imagine? This is gorgeous. Oh my God. So, and here we can take God out if we wanted to, because we all have values. Can you want to read that again? That was beautiful. Oh, my God.
1: That's gorgeous. We must live for the day and work for the day when human society realigns itself with the radical love of God. In a truly democratic paradigm, there is no love of power for power's sake. And that second sentence to me, oh, my goodness.
0: Yeah.
1: Just wish.
0: Yeah. Well, the whole thing, and I'm not going to beat this one up, but we are, how many of us in this country now are living in a country that's reflecting our values? All right, just like, wow, how far off from our
1: values? Well, the scary question is how many people's values are being reflected in this country right now?
0: True. That's true. Absolutely true. Yep. Very scary. Yep. Okay.
1: Okay, so I'll pick up. Awakening to love can happen only as we let go of our obsession with power and domination. Culturally, all spheres of American life, politics, religion, the workplace, domestic households, intimate relations, should and can have as their foundation a love ethic. The underlying values of a culture and its ethics shape and inform the way we speak and act. A love ethic presupposes that everyone has the right to be free, to live fully and well. And again, how beautiful. Oh, my goodness. To bring a love ethic to every dimension of our lives, our society would need to embrace change. Pardon me. That was a ringing phone. Please forgive. Okay. At the end of The Art of Loving, Eric Fromm affirms that important and radical changes are necessary if love is to become a social and not a highly individualistic, marginal phenomenon. Individuals who choose to love can and do alter our lives in ways that honor the primacy of a love ethic. We do this by choosing to work with individuals we admire and respect, by committing to give our all to relationships, by embracing a global vision wherein we see our lives and our fate as intimately connected to those of everyone else on the planet.
0: Two things come up for me. This is so gorgeous and so timely. One of which is, she's talked about this before, if you're in an abusive relationship, that's not love. According to her, if you like her definitions, you cannot be abusing someone and then thinking it's love, or you cannot be abused by someone and thinking you're in a love relationship. Love does not abuse. So that's one thing that comes up reading this. So we gotta, if we're abusing somebody or being abused, we really gotta check it out and, you know, maybe redefine love. And the other thing that comes up for me is Michael Moore's wonderful film, what's the name of that film? Where do we invade next?
1: Yeah, Where to Invade Next. Great movie.
0: Right?
2: Yeah.
0: Fun movie. So for those who hate documentaries or, you know, it's very entertaining. And as my friend Don, who some of you know, said, it should be called Who do we borrow from next? Great, fun, entertaining, enlightening movie of how certain cultures are really are living a love ethic on a cultural, societal level.
2: It's interesting. That movie that movie documents a lot of practices that were started here in America.
0: Yes.
2: and was adopted by other countries.
0: Yes.
2: And then abandoned by America.
1: That's fascinating.
0: Which is the point he makes at the very end of the film.
2: Right, yeah. He does. Yeah.
0: Yes. Yeah, successfully, and we have abandoned them. Mm-hmm. Okay.
2: I'll go, I think.
0: Oh, okay.
2: Commitment to a love ethic transforms our lives by offering us a different set of values to live by. In large and small ways, we make choices based on a belief that honesty, openness, and personal integrity need to be expressed in public and private decisions. I chose to move to a small city so I could live in the same area as family, even though it was not as culturally desirable as the place I left. Friends of mine live at home with aging parents, caring for them even though they have enough money to go elsewhere. Living by a love ethic, we learn to value loyalty and a commitment to sustain bonds over material advancement. While careers and making money remain important agendas, they never take precedence over valuing and nurturing human life and well-being.
0: I know no one who has embraced a love ethic whose life has not become joyous and more fulfilling. The widespread assumption that ethical behavior takes the fun out of life is false. In actuality, living ethically ensures that relationships in our lives, including encounters with strangers, nurture our spiritual growth. Behaving unethically with no thought to the consequences of our actions is a bit like eating tons of junk food.
1: Wow.
0: Yeah, so interesting. While it may taste good in the end, the body is never really adequately nourished and remains in a constant state of lack, and longing. Whoa. So it's never fulfilled. Just keeping craving. Greed. Our souls feel this lack when we act unethically, behaving in ways that diminish our spirits and dehumanize others.
1: Testimony in New Age writing affirms the way in which embracing a love ethic transforms life for the good. Yet a lot of this information only reaches those of us who have class privilege, and often individuals whose lives are rich in spiritual and material well-being, who have diverse friends from all walks of life, who nurture their personal integrity, tell the rest of the world these things are impossible to come by. I am talking here about the many prophets of doom who tell us that racism will never end, sexism is here to stay, the rich will never share their resources. We would all be surprised if we could enter their lives for a day. Much of what they are telling us cannot be had. They have. But in keeping with a capitalist-based notion of well-being, they really believe there is not enough to go around, that the good life can be had only by a few. Wow.
0: Mm. You know, I'm thinking about folks I've known who they're working class and they're always beating up other working class people, you know, working poor or poor people. And it always astounds me how, you know, it's like I would look at the top. I wouldn't look at the bottom. Look at how white-collar crime is and how this government and, you know, et cetera, we're being ripped off. But it just struck me reading this right now, the abundance of wealth we have here, that we all, you know, I was up in Ithaca last weekend for a theater event. And we're walking around these lovely streets in Ithaca, and I'm thinking, wouldn't it be lovely if everybody in this country could experience whatever kind of wealth they want, you know, but like everybody could walk into a nice restaurant of their choice and have a meal and be on a very safe, lovely street. And that could happen. It's like, why doesn't that happen? Because it doesn't take away from anybody. We have so much wealth here. It would take away from billionaires, perhaps, you know, a few million dollars here and there, but the wealth we have wouldn't take away from a soul if everybody had access to that wealth.
1: Agreed.
0: Yeah, mm-hmm. It's amazing. And I'm just saying the money, of course, we put into militarism. That alone, social services, that would just, nobody would be homeless. Nobody would be hungry, et cetera, et cetera. So anyway.
1: But I also think a lot of energy in the system goes into making sure that the people who have the least are going to fight each other rather than recognizing where the problem really is.
0: Totally. Mm-hmm. Totally.
2: It's a good
0: point.
2: I
0: was just reading something, this is not new information, but I forget where I was reading it, where how blacks and whites a couple of hundred years ago often... The workers, the indentured servants, the enslaved people were getting along fine. They were getting married. They were hooking up. And then it was too threatening to the establishment. So then, of course, they created this whole racist model. But people were getting along. People are.
1: Where were you reading that?
0: I don't remember, but it's not new information. It's. There were laws that happened, I guess. I can't even say when, early 1800s, late 1700s, where people were getting indentured servants, enslaved people. They were getting married, creating families, and then the the governments.
2: Oligarchy.
0: The what'd you say?
2: Oligarchy.
0: Yeah, the oligarchy said no, we got to separate them, and that's what they did. They separated people. People had there was no racism going on within the working people. And that's what's still going on today with class issues.
1: If you ever find that source, I'd love to read it.
0: Sure. Sure. Okay. Yeah. Will do.
1: Okay. Yeah. Is it me? I've lost track who reads now.
2: I think it's you, Alan.
1: Okay. Yeah. Talking to a university audience recently, I expressed my faith in the power of white people to speak out against racism, challenging and changing prejudice. Emphatically stating that I definitely believe we can all change our minds and our actions. I stressed that this faith was not rooted in a utopian longing, but rather that I believe this because of our nation's history of the many individuals who have offered their lives in the service of justice and freedom. When challenged by folks who claimed that these individuals were exceptions, I agreed. But I then talked about the necessity of changing our thinking so that we see ourselves as being like the one who does change rather than among those who refuse to change. What made these individuals exceptional was not that they were any smarter or kinder than their neighbors, but that they were willing to live the truth of their values.
2: Yes, very good. Wonderful. Wonderful paragraph. Go ahead.
1: Yeah, absolutely.
0: Also, it's coming back to that, the liberation of the heart when we love. It's like they're resisting that liberation of their hearts. People are like, no, we can't have a non-racist society. We can't.

0: and others.
1: Can you
2: which is
1: imagine?
2: So today. I'm sorry, Alan, you go.
1: Oh, no, no, I'll just say, if Edmund, what you just said, can you imagine if that was the universal view, which is that we're all equally valuable,
0: mm-hmm.
1: what that would be? It's so gorgeous.
0: That would be utopia.
1: It would.
0: Yeah.
2: You know, looking today, like MAGA people, we all want the same thing, mm-hmm. I think. But then the hierarchy of like these people, they're worthless. They're, you know, what, it's like so interesting. Like we have the resources to have for everybody
0: Everyone,
2: to have
0: yeah.
2: all of our basic needs met and more.
0: Mm-hmm.
2: So why do we even need that ladder of hierarchy? We don't even need that.
0: Correct.
1: Agreed.
2: so interesting.
1: But you know, if it was a core value in everyone, that equality, Edmund, that you're speaking about, I think it would be amazing. And I do think that originally in Christianity, that was what Jesus was after.
0: Mm-hmm.
2: Mm-hmm. Yeah. Do I go now or do you go?
0: I go.
2: Okay.
0: Here's another example. If you go door to door in our nation and talk to citizens about domestic violence, almost everyone will insist that they do not support male violence against women, that they believe it to be morally and ethically wrong. However, if you then explain that we can only end male violence against women by challenging patriarchy, And that means no longer accepting the notion that men should have more rights and privileges than women because of biological difference, or that men should have the power to rule over women. That is when the agreement stops. There is a gap between the values they claim to hold and their willingness to do the work of connecting thoughts and action, theory and practice, to realize these values and thus create a more just society.
1: That's another fascinating paragraph.
2: And
1: wow.
2: We talked about this before, and she must have talked about it, how you got to sacrifice something sometimes, mm-hmm. you know, for real mm-hmm. justice.
0: Mm-hmm.
2: You just got to be willing to sacrifice something, and that's privilege.
0: Oh, absolutely.
1: Right.
0: Yeah.
1: Right.
0: Yeah.
1: Right. Mm-hmm. But it's also the how directly she connects the culture of violence by men against women with patriarchy itself. It makes sense mm-hmm. what she's saying, but she's phrasing it in a certain way more clearly than I'm used to hearing it. Mm-hmm. Just that one leads to the other.
2: Mm-hmm. God, I think one is the other.
1: Maybe mm-hmm. fair enough.
2: Yeah. Mm-hmm. Sadly, many of our nation's citizens are proud to live in one of the most democratic countries in the world, even as they are afraid to stand up for individuals who live under repressive and fascist governments. Whoops, I got to read that again. Sadly, many of our nation's citizens are proud to live in one of the most democratic countries in the world, even as they are afraid to stand up for individuals who live under repressive and fascist governments. They're afraid to act on what they believe because it would mean challenging the conservative status quo. Refusal to stand for what you believe in weakens individual morality and ethics as well as those of the culture. I'm not clear about this whole thing already. So even as they are afraid to stand up for individuals who live under... It sounds like she's talking about other countries.
1: You bet she is.
2: Okay.
0: Mm-hmm.
2: Well, that would justify our invading Iran, wouldn't it, then?
1: That's why
2: or Venezuela.
1: It's a sentence I didn't expect to see.
2: Yeah, and this was, again, published, I think, in 2001. But, yeah, I'm surprised about that, too. So, yeah, 2001. So maybe she will explain more. Otherwise, like, what? Okay. No wonder, then, that we are a nation of people, the majority of whom across race, class, and gender claim to be religious, claim to believe in the divine power of love, and yet collectively remain unable to embrace a love ethic and allow it to guide behavior, especially if doing so would mean supporting radical change. Okay, something's wrong with this paragraph. Wow.
0: Why don't you read it again?
2: Okay.

0: Okay, sadly, many of our nation's citizens are proud to live in one of the most democratic countries in the world, even as they are afraid to stand up for individuals. So I'm thinking individuals in this country,
1: no,
0: or plenty, who live under repressive. And so is that the privilege of some of us are experiencing so-called democracy?
1: She's talking about other countries.
2: Yeah, other countries, but it could happen in the United States, too. It could happen here.
0: It is happening here.
2: And it is happening.
1: Oh, of course.
2: Right.
1: Yeah,
2: so,
1: of course.
0: If she, her talking about other countries, that's throwing me, that's weird.
2: She's talking about it in a generic way.
1: Yeah, but it's certainly in
2: it says governments, but yeah.
1: In our experience, the way we've done it is to invade.
0: Yeah.
1: Okay.
2: Yeah, but it's still, right, the people who, immigrants, people who come here from other countries, right, and look at ICE, the behavior right?
0: Yeah.
2: That's not in line with our ethics.
1: Agreed.
0: Yeah.
1: Right. Agreed.
2: It's out of line. That's what she's saying.
1: I agree, but it's not, but to me it's clear what she's saying, which is that it's not okay for us to allow bad things to be happening in other societies.
2: Correct.
1: With fascist governments. That's
2: correct.
1: What she's saying.
2: Yeah.
1: Narni, as you say, it'll be interesting to see whether she's talking about the sorts of, the neoconservative view, which is we're just going to go invade anybody whose government we...
0: I doubt, yeah.
1: So anyway, while we ponder that, it's music time.
0: Here we go.

0: We have just been listening to Give Me Your Love, Curtis Mayfield. And this is Work in Progress. We're reading and talking about All About Love, New Visions by Bell Hooks. So, okay, well, I don't think she's a neoconservative, so maybe she'll talk more about that. Otherwise, I'm personally going to apply this to in our country, where some folks are living under what they think is a democratic system, whereas others are living under oppressive and fascist governments in our very country. That's how I'm going to interpret that for the moment. But yes, I agree, Alan. It's like, whoa, what's she talking about here? But maybe she will get clear on that.
1: Mm-hmm.
0: Yeah.
1: Or maybe in a later edition of the book. She says, oops.
0: She passed. That ain't going to happen. Is it my turn? No, I just did.
2: You just did, so.
0: Yeah.
2: It's okay. You, Alan.
1: Fear of radical changes leads many citizens of our nation to betray their minds and hearts. Yet we are all subjected to radical changes every day. We face them by moving through fear. These changes are usually imposed by the status quo. For example, revolutionary new technologies have led us all to accept computers. Our willingness to embrace this unknown shows that we are all capable of confronting fears of radical change, that we can cope. Obviously, it is not in the interests of the conservative status quo to encourage us to confront our collective fear of love. An overall cultural embrace of a love ethic would mean that we would all oppose much of the public policy conservatives condone and support.
0: This is so radical. Maybe other people write like this, but I haven't encountered it. This is such a radical statement. Wow.
1: Mm.
0: And true.
1: And what makes it that radical for you?
0: Love, like there she's talking, she's making the issue about love, which is phenomenal. Mm-hmm. And she's already said that justice doesn't exist without love, so we know that.
1: Mm-hmm.
0: But oh my God, it's not in the interest of conservative status quo to first hint our collective fear of love. Maybe Marianne Williamson talks like that, actually.
1: Mm-hmm, mm-hmm.
0: But I haven't encountered that before.
1: Mm-hmm,
0: so, wow. And if we did embrace the love ethic, so we talk about justice, but we don't really talk about love. And that's radical for me that she's talking about love instead of she's using the word love instead of justice.
1: That's a good point.
2: But yeah. Those, as we have already stated, is Bell Hooks uses those two simultaneous or at least complementary to the idea, right?
0: Yes.
2: Of love.
0: Yes.
2: So, yeah.
0: My turn?
2: I think it's me.
0: I don't know.
2: Society's collective fears, is that the right paragraph?
1: That's it.
2: Society's collective fear of love must be faced if we are to lay claim to a love ethic that can inspire us to give us and give us the courage to make necessary changes. Writing about the changes that must be made, Frum explains, society must be organized in such a way that man's social loving nature is not separated from his social existence, but becomes one with it. If it is true that I have tried, as I have tried to show, that love is the only sane and satisfactory response to the problem of human existence, then any society which excludes relatively the development of love must, in the long run, perish of its own contradiction with the basic necessities of human nature. Indeed, to speak of love is not preaching, for the simple reason that it means to speak of the ultimate and real need in every human being. To have faith in the possibility of love as a social and not only exceptional individual phenomenon is a rational faith based on the insight into the very nature of man. I'll read that again because I kind of fumbled it. To have faith in the possibility of love as a social and not only exceptional individual phenomenon is a rational faith based on the insight into the very nature of man.
1: And that is quite a sentence. Mm. Wow.
0: Oh, my God.
1: Yeah, I'm just sort of staying with that for a minute. I'm glad you read it a second time because it really got me to focus on it. And it's that sense that seeing it as something really basically saying it's natural at the social level, that it's not just that oh my God, these two people found love, all right, and how wonderful for them, but that it's sort of, it should be the natural state.
2: Yes, totally agree.
0: This is very radical. Actually, Jesus probably talked like that, right? Jesus was probably talking like that and acting that way. Combining spiritual and social love and political love, the whole social structure.
1: Absolutely, which is why the effort to blend capitalism with Christianity has always been a very complicated task. Because he, you know, again, yes, that's what he's talking about is something in which, it's a love that permeates society, and that blessed are the poor.
0: Yeah.
1: Right.
0: Yeah. Mm-hmm. Yeah. And I'm thinking Black Panthers, you know, they were creating breakfast programs for kids. They were nurturing their community. They were showing love in their community, and then they get decimated. Just all of these movements that really came out of love. Mm-hmm. But I love how she's articulating that. This is like really blowing my mind. It's so beautiful.
1: Yeah. And again, I just the sense of saying that instead of seeing love like in a romantic comedy or something where a couple of people end up finding it, that it would be the air we breathe.
2: Yes,
0: exactly. Exactly. And I think, for example, Northern Europe, I think it's more like that. You know, from my little experience there, I think, social programs there, the social structures are made, they reflect really respecting and nourishing the population.
2: Yes. Exactly. But we have to contrast it with America, which is a very, like sophomoreish kind of country, right? We're not really developed. Europe has had a lot more time to kind of, you know, marinate in this perspective, if you will, right? Our country is much younger than Europe, right?
0: Mm-hmm.
2: As far as development goes, mm-hmm. So we are just kind of like coming into teenage level, right? We're very, I don't know what I'm saying.
1: So what I would say is, folks, don't despair. Within 300 or 400 years, this country will have gotten it right.
2: Yeah, I think we have the potential, certainly. But it's sort of like a adolescent stage that we're in right now.
0: Well, but okay. Point taken, but also look at the social movements of the turn of the century where Jane Addams, Hull House, like there were all these programs to help homeless people, children on this. So we're slipping back and forth.
2: Sure.
0: You know, now we've closed all the mental institutions, basically, and we see people who are so needy out on the street that if they were housed, they wouldn't know how to live in a place in a way that would nurture and keep them safe.
1: Yep.
0: So we've been real. I hear you, but nevertheless, we've gone through so many changes. And you know, if this country, for example, I love the idea of three people ruling. You know, not one president, but like three people saying, "Let's negotiate this stuff." And at one point, I thought Whoopi Goldberg, she should be one of the people. I forget who I thought. Bette Midler, I forget. Now I would definitely go with Marianne Williamson. Anyway, a few people. But if we had look at Mam Dani in New York City, he in a few years he's going to change much of that culture in New York City. So I don't think it has to take hundreds of years. We are young, our euro, blah blah blah country, because it was an old culture before we destroyed that.
2: Mm-hmm.
0: So I think if you had a few solid people who had a love ethic going on, things could change fast, but there is that closed heart resistance also. Anyway, just saying.
1: And with that, we come to the conclusion of this episode.
0: Okay. Wow.
2: Well, I just want to finish that last, the end of that paragraph.
0: Oh.
2: So it says, faith enables us to move past fear. We can collectively regain our faith in the transformative power of love by cultivating courage, the strength to stand up for what we believe in, to be accountable both in the world, in both in word and deed.
0: Yeah. If we had critical mass, bam.
1: Agreed.
0: Bam. Mm-hmm. Yeah. Okay. Folks, thank you so much for listening. We would love to hear from you at narani@bundymuseum.org. You've been listening to Work in Progress with Edmund Allen and Narani. And have a beautiful week. Keep your spirit nurtured for yourself and for those around you. And peace.

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1: We've been told the American Revolution was fought over taxes and representation. But the last complaint, the thing our founders were most angry about, goes like this.
2: He has endeavored to bring on the inhabitants of our frontiers, the merciless Indian savages.
1: There's a racial slur in the Declaration of Independence.
0: Ahead of the 250th anniversary of the Declaration of Independence, July 4th, we'll speak with Cherokee journalist Rebecca Nagel. Her new podcast series, First America. She'll join us from Oklahoma. Then the Democratic Socialists score big wins across the country.
3: Another world is possible. 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
4: I think it's the biggest threat to our nation there is, maybe since our founding. That includes World War I, World War II.
0: As President Trump attacks Democratic Socialists, we'll meet Abir Kuwas, the Democratic nominee for New York State Senate. If she wins in November, she'll be the first Palestinian-American to hold office in New York State. Then to Venezuela, where more than 1,700 people have died in devastating earthquakes and rescue operations are still underway.
5: We are procuring, and this is something that has been agreed with the authorities here, 10,000 body bags.
0: Go to Caracas, all that and more coming up. Welcome to Democracy Now!, democracynow.org, the War and Peace Report. I'm Amy Goodman. Officials in Qatar say no high-level meetings are scheduled between the United States and Iran after the Trump administration said it had sent envoys Jared Kushner and Steve Witkoff to Doha for talks following a weekend of tit-for-tat attacks around the Strait of Hormuz. Iran's foreign ministry denied Trump's claim Monday that Tehran had requested the meeting, calling it fake news. Iran, however, said it is sending a delegation to Doha to follow up on the release of $6 billion in frozen Iranian assets. Iran also rejected a plan by France to demine parts of the Strait of Hormuz, warning Paris against provocations. Meanwhile, President Trump's lashed out against the skyrocketing cost of fuel unleashed by his war against Iran. Trump wrote on Truth Social, quote, gasoline retailers must get their prices down immediately, adding that if they fail to lower prices, quote, big problems lie ahead, unquote. Israeli strikes on southern and central Gaza Monday killed at least 8 people, among them 2 children. In one of the attacks, Al Jazeera reports a displaced 23-year-old mother and her 1-year-old daughter were killed when their tent was hit in the Al-Mawasi neighborhood of Khan Yunis. Israel now claims control of some 2/3 of Gaza, with Israeli Finance Minister Bezalel Smotrich calling for the immediate establishment of Israeli settlements in Gaza's northern perimeter. Smotrich spoke on Monday from the city of Sderot on Gaza's border.
6: We're here in Sderot. Today, the IDF holds nearly 70% of the Gaza Strip. We must complete the conquest of the remaining 30%, defeat Hamas, and above all, we need to establish a belt of Jewish settlements within the territory of the Strip as a protective border for Sderot and all the communities of the Gaza envelope.
0: In news from the occupied West Bank, Israeli soldiers killed a 15-year-old Palestinian boy in the city of El Bire near Ramallah Monday. Amir Ahmad Jawad Jaber was reportedly shot in the head and chest during a raid. This comes as a new report by the Israeli human rights group B'Tselem found Israeli soldiers killed at least 54 Palestinian children and teens in the West Bank last year in 2025, the highest rate since Israel occupied the West Bank in 1967. In Venezuela, rescue crews continue to search for tens of thousands of missing people nearly a week after 2 back-to-back earthquakes devastated La Guajira and Caracas. Venezuelan health officials say over 1,700 people are confirmed dead, with the toll expected to soar. Speaking from Caracas, the UN's humanitarian coordinator said Monday people are still being pulled from the rubble.
5: at least 2,500 structures affected, most of which fully collapsed. We are procuring, and this is something that has been agreed with the authorities here, 10,000 body bags.
0: This comes as the Associated Press reports the United States deported more than 140 Venezuelans, including several children. They arrived back in Venezuela just hours before the earthquakes. The deportees were left in a hotel in La Guaira, with some survivors describing crawling out of the rubble and barely escaping. This is the mother of one of the men deported to Venezuela from the U.S. She said he suffered life-altering injuries in the disaster. It's believed more than 100 of the deportees have died.
7: The flight arrived at 11 a.m. Then they went through all the migratory process. He called me at 5 p.m. and told me, "I love you so much, Mom. See you tomorrow at home." Like any mother, I prepared a welcome for him with his blue, yellow, and red balloons.
0: We'll go to Caracas later in the broadcast. Ukraine launched a wave of long-range drone attacks on Moscow overnight, the latest in a series of assaults on Russia's capital. A regional governor said a six-month-old baby was killed when a drone crashed into a home. This follows Russian drone and missile attacks on Ukraine Monday that killed at least 8 people and wounded 34 others. On Sunday, Ukrainian drone strikes on 2 Russian oil refineries sparked massive fires. Russian officials say the attacks left 4 people dead. In the United States, the Supreme Court has granted President Trump the power to fire and replace commissioners at independent government agencies. Monday's 6-3 ruling overturns more than 90 years of precedent that insulated regulatory agencies set up by Congress from presidential control. The case centered around Federal Trade Commission Commissioner Rebecca Slaughter, who was fired by Trump without cause in March of last year. In a separate ruling announced Monday, justices ruled 5-4 that Federal Reserve Governor Lisa Cook could remain in her job as she challenges Trump's efforts to fire her. Writing for the majority, Chief Justice John Roberts argued the Trump administration's efforts to end the Federal Reserve's independence is, quote, an interpretive leap out of step with the statute Congress enacted and our nation's tradition of central banking protected from political interference, unquote. Meanwhile, Alvaro Bedoya, former FTC commissioner, also fired by Trump, responded to the ruling by saying, quote, they're making clear that the Wall Street bankers, the central bankers, they deserve an independent, above-the-fray regulator. The rest of us schmucks get stuck with the loyalists, he said. In another major Supreme Court decision, justices ruled 5-4 to uphold a Mississippi law that allows mail-in ballots to be received up to 5 days after an election, as long as they're postmarked by Election Day. A ruling overturning the law could have seen hundreds of thousands of voters disenfranchised in future elections due to postal delays or because they live in remote rural locations. A New York Times review of the 2024 election found at least 725,000 such ballots. The ruling's a blow to President Trump, who sought to limit who can vote by mail while promoting conspiracy theories about mail-in ballots. In response, voting rights journalist Ari Berman wrote, quote, every major study has shown that mail-in voting is safe and secure, but the fact that 4 justices signed on to Trump's crusade to get rid of mail-in ballots is highly disturbing and could embolden the president to attempt to take even more drastic steps to make it harder to vote, Berman said. In another landmark decision Monday, the Supreme Court ruled law enforcement agencies must first obtain a warrant before sweeping up smartphone location data from third-party tech companies like Google. In her majority opinion, Justice Elena Kagan wrote that a lower court should re-examine whether the technique known as geofencing constitutes an unreasonable search under the Fourth Amendment. She wrote, quote, an individual has a reasonable expectation of privacy and records about his cell phone's location, and police intrude on that constitutionally protected interest when they demand the information, unquote. The Supreme Court declined on Monday to consider President Trump's appeal of a $5 million verdict in a civil suit that found he sexually assaulted writer E. Jean Carroll in a department store dressing room in the 1990s and later defamed her. The court dismissed the case without explanation. Trump's lawyers have indicated they'll ask the Supreme Court to consider a second defamation case successfully brought by E. Jean Carroll after Trump called her a liar following the first verdict. Trump was ordered to pay more than $83 million in that case. Meanwhile, the Supreme Court's handing down the final decisions of its term this morning at the time of this broadcast, with rulings on birthright citizenship bans on transgender athletes and campaign finance. Separately, the court announced it'll review two Arizona laws requiring people to produce proof of citizenship in order to register to vote. A ruling upholding the laws would dramatically weaken the National Voter Registration Act of 1993. In Colorado, 15-term incumbent Democratic Congress member Diana DeGette faces the most serious primary challenge of her political career from a Democratic socialist seeking to build on last week's upset victories in New York. 29-year-old lawyer Malat Quiros is campaigning on a platform of Medicare for All, universal child care, ending homelessness, and a complete arms embargo against Israel. Outside groups have poured around $3 million into the race, with super PACs funded by AIPAC and major big tech donors supporting DeGette. Quiros says her message is getting through despite the flood of negative campaigning against her.
8: These issues are popular with the voters of Denver, right? In fact, socialism is more popular than capitalism for voters of this city. But more than anything, what I would explain is that we already have socialism. It's in our streets, it's in our public schools, it's in our fire stations. What we're fighting for is to extend that kind of guarantee and that security into our health care, into our housing, into our child care and our elder care.
0: Meanwhile, incumbent Colorado Democratic Senator John Hickenlooper faces a challenge from State Senator Julie Gonzalez, a progressive who is the backing also of Democratic Socialists of America. We'll speak to a Democratic Socialist who won the primary in New York later in the broadcast. In immigration news, Gothamist reports more than 70 immigrants detained at the Newark, New Jersey ICE jail, known as Delaney Hall, have filed federal lawsuits over medical neglect and other abuses. In May, hundreds of detained immigrants at Delaney Hall started a labor and hunger strike that lasted for weeks and ended earlier this month as strikers faced retaliation, including solitary confinement and being transferred to other ICE jails. Delaney Hall is operated by the for-profit prison company Geo Group. In related news, a New York City Council employee who was detained at Delaney Hall for more than 5 months has been released from custody. Rafael Rubio was taken by federal immigrant officers in January during a routine asylum interview. Rubio, who is from Venezuela, was detained despite holding TPS. That's temporary protected status. President Trump purchased up to $5 million worth of stock in the corporation that makes taser weapons just 2 weeks before ICE solicited a $220 million contract for the devices. Trump's investment in Axon Enterprise was first reported by CNBC. This comes as House Democrats are pushing for passage of the No Getting Rich in Congress Act, a bill that would prevent public officials, including the president, from profiting from conflicts of interest. And New York City Mayor Zoran Mamdani's administration has announced the permanent closure of a detention facility inside the Rikers Island jail complex. Mayor Mamdani said in a statement, quote, "For decades, Rikers Island has represented one of the deepest failures of our city government. This milestone brings us closer to ending that chapter. We're replacing a system built around neglect with one centered on rehabilitation," Mayor Mamdani said. This all comes about 7 years after the New York City Council in 2019 approved a plan to shut down Rikers for good. But city officials have said the prison complex won't be ready to close by its 2027 court-mandated deadline. And those are some of the headlines. This is Democracy Now!, democracynow.org, The War and Peace Report. I'm Amy Goodman in New York with Democracy Now!'s Juan Gonzalez in Chicago. Hi, Juan.
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0: Ahead of the 250th anniversary of the Declaration of Independence, Saturday, July 4th. We turn to the people in history most often left out of the nation's founding story. Award-winning Cherokee journalist Rebecca Nagel has partnered with leading indigenous scholars in a new documentary podcast series called First America. It challenges the conventional U.S. origin story by examining the experiences of indigenous peoples and also asks what those experiences can teach us about U.S. democracy today. The series also traces how legal doctrines first used to dispossess indigenous nations continue to impact questions of executive power, immigration, xenophobia, citizenship, territorial expansion, and U.S. foreign policy today. This is a clip from episode one, Merciless Indian Savages.
1: We've been told the American Revolution was fought over taxes and representation. But the last complaint, the thing our founders were most angry about, goes like this.
2: He has endeavored to bring on the inhabitants of our frontiers, the merciless Indian savages.
1: There's a racial slur in the Declaration of Independence. Native people are called savages. Alongside those lofty ideals, our founders included their deep hatred for indigenous people.
2: The merciless Indian savages, whose known rule of warfare is an undistinguished destruction of all ages, sexes, and conditions.
1: In case you need a refresher, the popular story of the American Revolution goes like this. Britain unjustly imposed taxes on the colonists, and they got mad. But every time they protested, like when they threw tea into the Boston Harbor, the king just imposed harsher laws. The colonists started to see their king as a tyrant.
10: 4,000 troops are now stationed here within our city.
1: Some started talking about independence.
10: United under one continental conference.
1: Late one night, Paul Revere rode his horse to warn militias waiting outside Boston that the British were coming. The next morning, the militia squared off against the Brits.
10: Shot heard round the world was fired.
1: And the Revolutionary War began. A year later, our founding fathers gathered in Philadelphia to write the Declaration of Independence. But for 2.5 centuries, that document has been telling a different story.
0: That's a clip from episode one of the new podcast series from Pushkin Industries, First America, host and executive producer, award-winning Cherokee journalist Rebecca Nagel, who's joining us now from Tulsa, Oklahoma, also author of By the Fire We Carry, The Generations-Long Fight for Justice on Native Land. Rebecca, congratulations on this series. If you can start off by telling us this story about the Declaration of Independence and as you talk about the racist slur it contains.
11: Absolutely. So the part of the Declaration of Independence that we all know is the beginning part with those Enlightenment ideals, all men are created equal. But when you read the document, actually most of it is this list of grievances. So it's our founders kind of listing the reasons why they want to rebel against England. It's all the ways that King George III has hurt the colonists. And a lot of historians think that that list has an order, that it starts with smaller things and that it ends with their biggest complaints, their biggest grievances. And the last grievance in the Declaration of Independence is about merciless Indian savages. And so when you read the document, you know, according to our founders, in their own words, the thing that they were most angry about was Native people. Yet, for 2.5 centuries, the story of the American Revolution that we have all been told is that it was about taxation and representation. And we're frankly just missing the truth of why the American Revolution even happened in the first place.
9: And Rebecca, Back in 2011, I did a history of the American press. And one of the things that struck me in the research in my book, for News for Older People, was the extraordinary level of content about Native Americans in the colonial press. I mean, the first newspaper in North America, Benjamin Harris's Public Occurrences, had five separate articles in a three-page newspaper on what he called the barbarous Indians and merciless savages that were, according to him, lurking around the Massachusetts colony. And in fact, in the Boston Tea Party, the Sons of Liberty who donned Native garb did it out of the headquarters of the local newspaper, the Boston Gazette, before they went in to dump the tea in the harbor. So there's always been this narrative issue of the American press and Native Americans during that colonial period. What are your thoughts about the role of the press in creating this narrative?
11: Yeah, absolutely. I mean, I think that it's funny because when you go back in time and you look at primary documents, it's very clear that Native people were omnipresent in the colonists' lives. They were talking about it. I think you could even say they were obsessed with Native people. And then the way that subsequent generations have told that story were erased. But I'm glad that you bring up the Boston Tea Party because that's a great example. So when colonists stormed ships to throw tea into the Boston Harbor, they dressed up like Native people. And it wasn't for disguise. It wasn't to confuse British officials. It was actually because pretending to be indigenous in this weird and complicated way symbolized freedom and liberty in the early republic. And so as Americans were kind of, you know, saying we're not British, we're no longer English, but we're not yet American, they actually, in certain ways, pretended to be indigenous or took on parts of indigenous identity to figure out a new national identity. But when we think about what does it mean to be American, we actually don't tell the full story of how early Americans were figuring that out. And so, yeah, I think your point is absolutely right in that when we look back in the history, we're not telling the Native part of the story, but Americans at that time very much were.
0: I wanted to turn to a clip from your first episode of First America, where, Rebecca, you visit a protest in the aftermath of the ICE killing of Renee Good. In this clip, you ask protesters if they know the history of Fort Snelling and its current connection with ICE.
12: How far are we from the historic Fort Snelling?
13: I'm just right across Highway 62 here.
12: And do you know what happened there?
14: Oh, now, no, don't ask me those kinds of questions. I'm not good with history. It's a historic fort. It's historic.
12: Yeah, I'm sorry to put you on the spot.
14: I mean, the reason this is all happening here is because of the ICE offices that are there, not because of the historic fort. But
12: yeah. Well, the fort in the 1860s is actually a concentration camp for Dakota people.
14: Oh,
12: I'm just curious if any of that history feels relevant to what's happening now.
14: Yes, clearly, you know. But I mean, our state. I mean, just, you watched that video. Thank God that person was there taking the video on their cell phone yesterday so everyone can see what happened, you know.
15: After leaving the protest, I went back to see Nick Estes at his office.
16: The murder of Renee Good and the history of Fort Snelling are actually inseparable. First of all, ICE is headquartered on the Fort Snelling area campus.
15: Do you know if that's because it's federal land?
16: Yeah, it's headquartered there because it's federal land.
15: And why is it federal land?
16: It's federal land because it was once a military reservation from the Zebulon Pike Treaty of 1805. And that was a treaty signed between some Dakota leaders and the United States government to create a military outpost.
15: It's not just the same place. The same thing is happening.
16: People are being hunted in their neighborhoods, in their schools. Places that were considered sanctuary sites, such as hospitals and churches, are no longer off limits. 150 years ago, they were hunting us down to kill us, and now they're hunting down immigrants to deport them.
0: So that's University of Minnesota Native American professor Nick Estes, one of the people you talked to in this series, Rebecca Nagel. Talk about why you feel it's so important. In listening to the episodes of this remarkable series, you're continually going back in time and showing the treatment of Native Americans is a precursor and should have been a warning to, should have been dealt with, so that what's happening today wouldn't be happening.
11: You know, Amy, it was a really interesting experience making this podcast, because when I first set out, I thought I was making a history podcast. You know, I interviewed historians like Nick Estes. I read books. I visited historic sites. Nick and I actually were at Fort Snelling the day that ICE shot and killed Renee Good. And it was just a coincidence. And so what would happen is I would be reporting on America's past, and then the same thing would happen in our present. And what I heard a lot during the ICE surge in Minneapolis was, this is un-American, this is un-American, this is unprecedented. And actually, you know, rounding people up, putting people in detention, even shooting anybody who gets in the way, these are things that our government has done before, not once, not twice, but many, many times. Our government has just done it to people that we don't talk about. It's just this part of our history that as a country we've never dealt with. And I think that most Americans see that what our government did to Native people was bad. You know, I think most Americans would agree. A lot of people agree that our government committed genocide. I think even people who wouldn't go that far would say that, you know, atrocities were committed. But I think the problem is that people don't see that as affecting their lives, right? It's a distant chapter. You know, it's really unfortunate that in the 1860s, the federal government had a concentration camp for Dakota people at Fort Snelling. But what does that have to do with our present moment, right? And the government that did those things, right, that rounded people up, that made concentration camps, that's still our government, right? We never went back and had that edit to say, okay, we have to make sure that that never happens again. Here are the things that we're going to change. And what we're seeing in this moment isn't new, isn't un-American, isn't unprecedented, but is these aspects of our government that we thought would stay at the margins, right, that would only affect certain people, getting pulled to the center. And so I kind of think of it as what our government did to Native people, almost like setting up fault lines in American government and American democracy. And what we're living through in our current moment is the earthquake.
9: And this relationship that you try to bring out, not only in terms of the ideals of democracy, but also the quest for empire and land in American history.
11: Yeah, and so one of the biggest myths, I would say the biggest myth about the founding of the United States, is that our founders built a democracy. Right? That's the story. Even on the left, that's the story that we want to tell. And that's only half true, because they also built an empire. So actually, the same summer that our founders are writing the Constitution, Congress meets in New York. So people actually leave the Constitutional Convention in Philadelphia to pass this law in New York called the Northwest Ordinance. And it establishes the first colonies of the United States, which are places like Ohio. We don't think of Ohio as having been a colony, but it was a colony. And those places weren't governed through democracy. There weren't elections, even for the white people living there. It was all through top-down appointed leadership. And so that's how the U.S. governed Native people when it wanted to take our lands. It's how it's governed places like Guam and Puerto Rico. And so there has always, since the founding, there has always been a part of our government that was not following the blueprint of democracy, that was following the blueprint of empire. And you know what it looks like? It looks like authoritarianism, right? Because when you're controlling people's lives, when they don't have any say, when they don't have accountability, when you're governing top down, I mean, that's what we call authoritarianism. And so this idea, the political moment that we're in right now, so many people are searching, where did this rise of authoritarianism come from? How is it happening in the United States? People are looking abroad, you know, so people are looking to Putin's Russia or Hungary or even Nazi Germany. And we only have to look into our own history. And actually, the reason that this is happening now is because we have let that part of our government fester. And we thought that it would always stay separate, right? We thought that it wouldn't infect American democracy, that we could be an empire and that we could be a democracy, you know, and that they would stay separate, that never the two shall meet. And that's just not how government works. And so, you know, from birthright citizenship to bombing boats in the Caribbean to going to war with Iran to, you know, detaining migrant families to deploying the National Guard to U.S. cities, all of these things that the Trump administration is doing, its power to do those things actually goes back to policies we first passed to dispossess indigenous people.
0: Rebecca Nagel, we're going to end with the trailer to your First America podcast series.
12: Are you guys big Chiefs fans?
17: Hell yeah. Yes.
15: This past year, I've been out traveling the country.
18: Chiefs on three. One, two, three. Chiefs!
15: To try to understand something about America.
12: I feel like that's going to happen a lot.
15: About where Native people fit in.
14: Do you know who Native Americans are?
19: Yes, they were the people, they're the first people to live here.
14: Do Native Americans still exist?
19: Maybe. I don't really think so.
15: And the history we've pushed aside.
12: Do you think most people who come to this spot, do you think that they come here to honor the atrocity that happened here?
16: No, they're doing winter sports.
15: Going all the way back to how the United States began.
20: We hold these truths to be self-evident, that all men are created equal.
16: The Declaration, which is full of these beautifully rendered sentences and paragraphs about Enlightenment ideals, does also have this darker history to it.
20: The merciless Indian savages, whose known rule of warfare is an undistinguished destruction.
16: If we don't understand the full context in which our nation was founded, we won't understand the full context in which our nation now finds itself.
15: So, it's been 250 years since 1776. How's this democracy of ours going?
12: Oh, okay, I need to merge.
21: My wife called me. Somebody got shot. Damn, the photos are really bad.
15: We've seen the military deployed to U.S. cities, invasions of foreign countries, billionaires out of control, and a president with unchecked power. I keep hearing people say, this isn't who we are as a country.
22: What is happening right now in America is fundamentally un-American.
23: This is just so un-American.
15: But what I've learned the past year is that U.S. history tells a different story.
24: 150 years ago, they were collecting bounties on us and hunting us down to kill us, and now they're hunting down immigrants to deport them.
12: Is that a new thing? This is what we've done. We're good at this.
15: As we see more and more signs of fascism, people keep looking to other countries to understand it. But it's right here in our own history.
12: I don't believe we would have ended up in the same spot if people had realized what the structure of the United States government is.
15: I want us to know how we got here, because otherwise, we will never find our way out.
0: Cherokee journalist Rebecca Nagel just launched a new documentary podcast series called First America, the true story of the founding of the United States. Coming up, as Democratic socialists score big wins across the United States, we'll be joined by one of those winners, a New York City Democratic socialist, Abir Kawas, the Democratic nominee for the New York State Senate from Queens. Stay with us.

0: are advancing in races in Oregon, California, Georgia, Pennsylvania, New Jersey, Maine, Washington, D.C., and New York. In the Colorado primaries today, the DSA is backing 29-year-old Milat Quiros against incumbent Congress member, longtime Congress member Diana DeGette. And former DSA member, State Senator Julie Gonzalez, is looking to unseat Senator John Hickenlooper. Over the past decade, the DSA has grown from about 5,000 members to over 100,000 members in 200 chapters across the country. On Monday, President Trump called the Democratic Socialists the greatest threat to the nation.
1: It's not socialism, it's really communism. They use the word social democrat because it sounds so nice, but it's really communism you're talking about. I think it's the biggest threat to our nation there is, maybe since our founding. That includes World War I, World War II, September 11th. It includes the Pearl Harbor attack. I think this is the biggest threat to our nation.
0: Just 2 days after the DSA sweep in New York primaries last week, a group of centrist Democrats led by Long Island, New York Congress member Tom Suozzi signed a letter titled Promise to America, distancing themselves from the DSA. The letter states, quote, "We are capitalists, not socialists. We want safety, not lawlessness. We're mainstream, not extreme. We're proud, not ashamed of America," Suozzi wrote. Well, we'll be joined shortly by a proud Democratic socialist who won her primary for the New York State Senate last week. If she's elected in November, she'll be the first Palestinian-American and the first Muslim woman in the New York State legislature. This is Abir Kawas speaking to supporters after winning her primary with a 20-point lead against State Assembly member Stephen Raga last Tuesday.
2: If after October 7th, imagine if every single Democratic politician said, in order to end this cycle of violence, we need an end to occupation. Imagine if every single Democratic politician, whether they were a city councilor or they were a state legislator or a congressperson, said, we want to end occupation and not fund genocide. We could have saved thousands, hundreds of thousands of lives of Gazans and Palestinians. And that is why we say another world is possible. That is a world where Gaza is free to live. Working class communities in Queens, in New York, all over the United States, but all over the world have dignity in their lives. That is a world where student activists like Mahmoud Khalil, like Lika Cordia, could have spent the last year with their families instead of missing the birth of their child and languishing in prison for a year. And that is a world where my father, whose family was displaced from Palestine in the Nakba, who came to the United States and was incarcerated for 3 years and then deported, that would be a world where my father could be in this audience to witness his daughter make history.
0: That's Abir Kawas, Democratic nominee for the New York State Senate from Queens, joining us now in our New York studio. Welcome to Democracy Now!, Abir. Congratulations on your victory in the Democratic primary.
3: Thank you.
0: If you win in November, you'll be the first Palestinian-American to hold a seat in the New York State Senate.
3: Yes, I believe it's the entire New York State.
0: If you can go through your platform, as President Trump not only calls DSA members like you the greatest threat the United States has ever known, two, on the same day, talking about the housing bill that he has yet to sign, calling it a yawn, and calling affordability a con job.
3: Mm-hmm. Well, firstly, I want to say it's incredible to be the first Palestinian and Muslim woman in the New York State Legislature. And that

0: for many reasons, but beyond representation, I believe that is really mostly because as a Palestinian, I come from a group of people who have been waiting for years and years and years for politicians to speak out against the human rights abuses, the genocide, the occupation of our people. And we are a group that has been erased, has been ignored, and has been denied our rights by people in office. And so to actually have the opportunity to be elected into office in this moment is so monumentous because it really gives a chance for us to not only go in and advocate for working class communities, for communities that are struggling, but also advocate for communities that are erased, like the Palestinian community. But it also gives us a chance to go in with strength and to say, this is what people want to see. Now, you mentioned, you know, the president and him talking about democratic socialists as if we are a threat. Really, what we are saying is that we want to make sure that people who are struggling are provided the best social services possible by our government, are provided the best transit, the best education, you know, the best healthcare possible, the most affordable healthcare possible by our government, our same government that is spending billions of dollars killing people abroad. So for me, that is not a threat to people. I think that is a really hopeful message that so many Americans and so many people are looking for. And that is why we were able to win in these landslide victories.
1: Abir, I wanted to ask you about some legislation that was introduced by Zohran Mamdani when he was an assembly member and State Senator Jabari Brisport, the Not on Our Dime Act. And what's been your role in that campaign?
0: Yes. So I worked with then Assemblymember Mamdani years ago to help write and introduce a bill called Not on Our Dime. Now, we had found out as Palestinian activists on the ground that millions of dollars were being raised in New York State to fund settler entities, to fund settlers going to Palestine to steal Palestinian land, to commit atrocities against Palestinians, to commit violence against Palestinians. And we said that is not okay for these organizations that are raising these monies to do that under the guise of charitable status. And that was something that we introduced to the New York State, both through socialists in office, then Assembly Members Zohran Mamdani and Senator Jabari Brisport. And one thing that is really fundamental about what we did was that when we introduced that bill, people thought that that would be the end of Zohran Mamdani's career. People had said that to him. People had said that this was, you know, one step too far. And what we saw was that in the mayoral election, that his being part of introducing the Not on Our Dime bill, him standing up for Palestinian human rights, him having a politics of conscience and consistency on this issue was something that really pierced through to voters' hearts and made them really feel committed and feel like he could actually deliver on the affordability agenda that he promised because of how consistent he was in his politics.
1: And could you talk about the enormous change that has occurred among the voting public, especially in New York, but across much of the country on the issue of Palestine and the Israeli occupation? Has that surprised you?
0: Yes, of course. I mean, it has not surprised me because as an activist on the ground, I know that there have been millions of people, and you have all reported on millions of people for years now who have hit the streets, who have said, we want an end to the genocide in Gaza, that we want an end to the occupation in Palestine. This is what most people on the streets are saying. And truly, when we went to knock on doors, and this was for a local state election, where, you know, the main issues that our constituents are facing are dealing with affordable housing, are dealing with their inability to afford healthcare, right, who are looking for better education policy, all those things. They also were looking for candidates who were speaking out about Palestine. They were also looking for candidates who were anti-war. And when they found out that I was somebody who was part of introducing Not on Our Dime, that made people extremely enthusiastic to vote for our campaign in our district. And so I think that what we are seeing is a reflection of the frustration that so many New Yorkers, but so many Americans have felt about having a perspective, about going and watching the news every every single day are looking at their phones and being so disgusted by the world that they are seeing and not seeing that be reflected by their politicians and not seeing their politicians act in urgency or reflect what they are thinking about and what they're looking for.
2: If you can talk about the debate, not between the Democrats and the Republicans right now, but within the Democratic Party. I mean, Chuck Schumer is the head of the Democratic Party in the Senate. He's the minority leader, and he also is a senator from New York. Have they endorsed you?
0: No, they have not endorsed me. And of course, you know, I just got through a primary campaign where you often have less endorsements than when you go into the general. But what I will say is that we ran a campaign against a progressive legislator. And what we are seeing right now is a redefinition of what people want to define as progressive politics, and that Palestine needs to be part of that fold. Having an anti-war platform needs to be part of that. If you are saying, I want to deliver affordability, if you're saying you're against ICE, then people will only see that as consistent in your politics if you're also saying that you're against a genocide in Palestine. So in many ways, we are transforming the Democratic Party and also the progressive voice in the Democratic Party to make sure that it includes speaking out about Palestine. And that is what we're seeing in this race, that the thing that differentiated us from another progressive was us being on the forefront of that.
2: What did your dad say when you won? Your deported dad.
0: Yes. My dad is so proud and happy, but of course, it was really difficult to win. I mentioned in my speech to be someone who is making history, but not to be able to have my dad in the room is really devastating for us. It was a sad moment because he couldn't be there with us. And until now, you know, he is celebrating and I can't celebrate with him. He's celebrating with his family. He's buying kanafa, you know, this like Palestinian sweet for all his family members. But this is the idea of family separation that I often talk about. And it's not just my family. It's been happening to so many families. It's continuing to happen, is that when somebody is separated from their family, they miss out on some of the most beautiful transformative moments of their lives, their birthdays, their graduations, right? Them getting their first job, graduating from college. And in this case, it meant a lot to win a position that I, in many ways, worked up to because I was always an organizer and advocate because of what happened, you know, to my father. But to not have him there to witness that was, you know, devastating for my entire family.
2: Abir Kawas, want to thank you so much for being with us. DSA-backed Democratic nominee for the New York State Senate from Queens. If elected in November, she'll be the first Palestinian-American and Muslim woman in the New York State legislature. Coming up, we go to Venezuela. More than 1,700 people have died in devastating earthquakes, but the number is expected to soar. Over 100 Venezuelans died after being deported hours before the earthquakes to Caracas from the United States. Stay with us.

0: downhill strugglers singing when first unto this country. This is Democracy Now!, democracynow.org. I'm Amy Goodman with Juan Gonzalez. As we turn now to Venezuela, where rescue efforts continue as tens of thousands of people remain missing, trapped under the rubble of flattened homes and buildings nearly a week after two back-to-back earthquakes devastated La Guaira and Caracas. Rescue teams are desperately searching for survivors, with Venezuelan health officials saying Monday over 1,700 people are confirmed dead, with the toll expected to soar. The UN has said they are procuring 10,000 body bags. This all comes as the Associated Press reports it's believed more than 100 Venezuelans who were deported from the United States to Caracas hours before the earthquakes have died. Very few survivors of that group describe being left in a hotel in La Guaira and having to crawl out of the rubble. For more, we go to Caracas, where we're joined by Beatriz Ochoa, the Norwegian Refugee Council's Latin America head of advocacy. Describe what's happening as you sit there today, Beatriz.
1: Thank you very much for having me and the Norwegian Refugee Council. What we are seeing is a lot of devastation, not only in Caracas, but also in other parts of the country, and particularly in the coastal town of La Guaira and surroundings. We are seeing also a lot of solidarity from the Venezuelan people. This is some of the things that have surprised me the most in a good way. People sharing sometimes very little what they have, but everybody wants to help. Everybody wants to support their neighbors, their friends, of course, their family members. But we're also seeing that, of course, this is going to be something that needs support for the long term. We're seeing people staying in parks as shelters, in schools also as temporary shelters. And this is, of course, a good step into the right direction, because people are safe. They are not sleeping in the streets. But this is only, or this can only be a temporary measure. We will need to transition to more medium and longer term solutions, so that people can have affordable housing and a more dignified place to sleep and to be able to rebuild their lives.
2: And Beatriz, I wanted to ask you, but the U.S. sanctions against Venezuela are largely still in place. What has been the impact of these sanctions on the ability of the Venezuelan government to deliver assistance to their citizens?
1: Yeah, this has something that has been in place for many years. And in the past, the sanctions have impacted the humanitarian operations in a way that there's a lot of due diligence from the banks, from the financial institutions. There's a lot of difficulties to process payments for our staff, for suppliers. So it's more difficult, more expensive, more bureaucratic to do procurement. Now, we welcome the general license that was issued a few days ago, that it's supposed to allow operations that are intended for humanitarian operations. This has only been in place for a few days. And I think what it's going to be most important is that financial institutions and banks are able to follow this license. Sometimes they are very afraid, and then become like averse to process any operation that has the tag Venezuela, because they have fines, huge amount of fines. So we welcome this waiver, so that banks and other financial institutions could feel more relief. This is a very positive step. I think it can be a little bit too soon to test it, but for sure it's a very positive development.
2: And I wanted to ask you as well about the Bolivarian Revolution always emphasized organizing at the neighborhood or grassroots levels, development of communes. Has this type of a grassroots organization demonstrated itself in terms of the rescue and operations that have occurred so far since the earthquakes?
1: Yeah, it's been a lot, the neighbors and the community that have organized themselves. And recently I was in a school where that is being used as a temporary shelter. And we were told that it was organized by communes and that they were trying to help the people that are already like in their neighborhoods and so on. And of course, this is a way to organize, maybe not the only way, but that's how the school was organizing themselves. I also visited parks, and they were organizing in a different way. It was more volunteers, neighbors, and the community themselves that was doing, for instance, like who's cleaning the toilets, who is making sure that meals are distributed in a more equitable way. So this is there are different ways that the community are organizing themselves. I can tell you that.
0: And can you talk about your call, the Norwegian Refugee Council's call, and so many others for more support from the international community? What would that look like?
1: Of course, thank you. The Norwegian Refugee Council is calling for the international community to keep supporting the Venezuelan people. Already before the crisis, there were 7 million people in need of humanitarian assistance, and the funding situation had fallen very short in the last few years. So this needs to stop. The support, it's been great. There's been already a few countries that have sent search and rescue teams that have already pledged certain amounts of money. This is very generous. We all very much welcome this. We need the money to provide life-saving assistance, as I said at the beginning, as safe or safer places to sleep with dignity, where people can have privacy, where people can take showers and have minimum standards of hygiene. But we also will need support for children. Schools are being used as temporary shelters. This is the case in many other crises. This is not just for this one. But children will need access to education, to temporary learning spaces where they can have a sense of normality, but also some psychosocial support, some basic tools that can make a difference between processing the traumatic experiences that they have gone through and being more resilient in the short, medium, and long term. Another message from the Norwegian Refugee Council is that the support from the international community needs to be sustained over time. So again, not only in the short term, but this will need a long run. I see it as a marathon, not as a sprint. So we will need support for the months and years to come.
0: Beatriz Ochoa, I want to thank you for being with us. Norwegian Refugee Council's Latin America Head of Advocacy, joining us from Caracas, Venezuela. Again, it's believed over 100 Venezuelans deported to Venezuela just hours before the earthquakes have perished. That does it for our show. We'll post a Spanish interview with Beatriz at democracynow.org. Also, we're hiring an education program manager and fundraising and outreach interns. Find out more at democracynow.org/jobs. I'm Amy Goodman with Juan Gonzalez for another edition of Democracy Now!
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4: And we've got a great show for you this week. We're obviously catching up on all of the news that we can fit in, but our deep dive is a double header this week. And we're going to be talking about how the United States, just under the guise of an exercise, is starting to militarize the border with Canada. And Canada's kind of going along, and that's of deep concern here for the future. So we're going to talk about that, but we're also going to talk about FISA Section 702. And if you don't know what that is, I'm going to do a deep dive on that because, quite frankly, we are talking about the surveillance of American citizens. And so this is an important one. So stick around. Thanks for listening. And as always, let's start with the news. Canada may weaken privacy around the world. Now, if you're a longtime listener or follower, you know that outside of being in cybersecurity and a privacy advocate, I'm also both Canadian and American. So I have a vested interest in seeing both countries thrive while protecting our rights. But there's some news winding its way through Canada's government that is rather concerning to me. Because if you didn't know, Parliament has proposed a lawful access bill, meaning lawful access to your device or computer, think iPhone, Android, laptop, whatever. And so this has triggered some major backlash from Apple, Google, Signal, even Meta, not to mention privacy advocates and civil liberties groups as well. So the Canadian government says that the goal is to modernize law enforcement access to digital evidence, but, and here we go, critics, including myself, argue that the bill could force companies to weaken encryption, retain more metadata, or even redesign their products to make surveillance easier. Apple and Google have pushed for stronger judicial oversight before the government can compel changes to encrypted products. Signal's gone even further, because they're warning that they would actually leave Canada rather than compromise the privacy promises that they made to users. And quite frankly, I love Signal, and I agree with them. But to be clear, governments want lawful access. Technology companies are warning that access mechanisms do not stay lawful or limited or even safe forever. And this isn't just a Canadian privacy fight. This is a global precedent fight. Because if Canada, being a major global country, can require companies to redesign secure services for government access, then other democracies are going to follow, right? Authoritarian governments will point to Canada and say, you did it, so why can't we? Look at China. China has already done this. They're an authoritarian government, right? And this being a longitudinal global issue is serious, because the harm that this brings would not immediately be apparent to the users, right? The first version is going to look limited. It's probably going to look legal. It's going to look targeted. But over time, surveillance powers tend to expand. So a law might start with a serious crime or national security, but then it expands into broader policing, then into like basically more retention of metadata, then platform redesign mandates to make it easier for them to just simply get in at will. Then there's going to be secrecy orders to this, and I'll talk about that in a minute here. And then there's cross-border requests. And eventually, what started as an exception becomes the norm. It becomes the infrastructure that you and I operate on, wherever we are. Because again, this is not just limited to Canada. So the global privacy risk here is that countries slowly normalize the idea that private communications should be technically accessible to governments. And once that norm spreads, privacy does not disappear overnight. It erodes layer by layer, country by country. The danger is not one police request like today as a result of a law. The danger is building essentially the infrastructure, the machinery for permanent access by these governments for the foreseeable future. And so let me be very clear on a few things here. As a cybersecurity expert with almost 3 decades of professional experience, there is no such thing as a safe encryption backdoor, right? A weakness created for law enforcement can also be discovered or exploited by threat actors, criminals, hostile states, insiders, you name it. And as I mentioned, and let me reiterate, this creates a global copycat problem. If Canada does this, other governments, including less democratic ones, can use this as a justification for similar powers. And also, metadata is not harmless. Who you talk to, when, where, and how can often reveal relationships, beliefs, medical issues, legal problems, work activity, political organizing. They don't necessarily have to hear the conversation. They just know you're calling a political organization, you know, you're calling a cancer doctor or whatever. It gives a lot of information about who we are. And companies might actually just leave Canada or reduce services, which could happen in other countries as well. Signal, as I mentioned, has already warned that it would exit Canada rather than weaken its security. That means that Canadians could potentially lose access to stronger privacy tools, making them more susceptible to government intrusion. This could also weaken cybersecurity for everyone, for you and me. Remember, encryption also protects banks, hospitals, businesses, journalists, dissidents, government workers, just ordinary people, ordinary families. It's not just about the criminals. We tend to make laws to the lowest common denominator. So the 0.01% that are criminals, and you and I aren't, I'm not talking about speeding, I'm talking about like crime. We can't make laws that erode our privacy based on essentially what I think the real issue is, because the real fix is targeted law enforcement. It's not weakened infrastructure. Governments should be investing in lawful targeted investigations, endpoint warrants, you know, device forensics with oversight, cybercrime capacity, not just adding systemic vulnerabilities to you and I. And finally, secret orders are dangerous in a democracy. If an Apple or a Google or a Meta can be compelled to quietly alter products or hand over data, then we, the public, are never going to know that this surveillance is happening. Ask Edward Snowden. This is beyond dangerous. And so Canada may see this as a law enforcement modernization bill or however they want to frame it, but globally, it could become a blueprint for slowly turning our digital private lives into something that the government can easily access because the infrastructure that the Apples and Googles and Metas have built around us allow them to do so. That's something we cannot abide. And I don't care what you're a citizen of or where you're from, we cannot let that abide anywhere on the planet.
5: 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And if you have any suggestions for a deep dive segment or something you'd like me to dive into, you can once again find me on Facebook and Twitter at Nick A. ESP. Again, that's Nick A. ESP. Or you can send an email to questions@securityfanatics.com. 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I am more than happy to take a look at it. And if it meets our standards, we are more than happy to do a deep dive on it. So let's begin.
4: FISA Section 702 is set to expire. This is the debate the United States needs to have. Now, I want to talk about the recent news that is bringing this back to light, but I also want to explain what FISA actually is, what Section 702 is, and why I think this is violating the U.S. Constitution and it's violating our privacy rights. But I'm going to give both sides their say. So here's the news that's going on here. Essentially, Section 02 of FISA, the Foreign Intelligence Surveillance Act, is facing renewed scrutiny as lawmakers decide whether it should continue in its current form. Now, intelligence agencies are arguing that it's essential for things like tracking terrorism, foreign spies, hackers, nation-state threats, all those kinds of things. But the other side of the table is arguing, and we'll get into both sides in depth soon, the other side of the table is arguing that it has repeatedly been used in ways to essentially hoover up Americans' communications and therefore violate constitutional protections that U.S. citizens have within their own soil, within the country. And so the debate, in my opinion, boils down to a simple question. How much surveillance power should the government have? And what happens when Americans get caught in the net? But first, let's go through a primer, because I want to talk about what exactly the Foreign Intelligence Surveillance Act is. Now, this was a law that was passed in 1978 after the Church Committee uncovered years of government surveillance abuses involving the FBI, the CIA, the NSA, and others. So Congress created FISA to essentially place limits on intelligence agencies and require judicial oversight when conducting surveillance inside the United States. And the goal of the legislation was absolutely simple. It was simply just to never allow intelligence agencies to secretly spy on Americans the way they had in the past. That's it. So in order to accomplish this goal, Congress created the Foreign Intelligence Surveillance Court, or FISC, not as easy to say as FISA, and their basic job is to review and approve surveillance requests. So what is then Section 702 of FISA? Section 702 was added in 2008, and essentially allows the government to collect communications from non-U.S. persons located outside of the United States without obtaining traditional warrants. So the government says it uses Section 702 to monitor things like foreign terrorists, Chinese intelligence, Russian intelligence, nation-state hackers, weapons proliferators, foreign criminal organizations, and more. Now, supporters argue that it's one of the most important intelligence tools that the U.S. government has in its arsenal. The problem, though, is that Americans are frequently communicating with people overseas, whether we're just innocently calling, let's say, a distant cousin back in the home country or whatever it is, or we're criminals one way or the other. Though, as we know, the vast, vast, vast majority of the population is not committing crimes when they are communicating overseas. I do it regularly when I'm talking to clients, for example, or family, right? So essentially then, that means that Americans' emails, messages, phone calls, cloud files, and other communications can be collected incidentally, by virtue of this massive blanket that Section 702 is. And this is referred to officially as incidental collection. So the question then you might be having is, why is Section 702 controversial? You might hear both sides of it. You might agree with one side of it. And it's controversial because intelligence agencies can then later search that database for information related to Americans. Critics call that the backdoor search loophole. The government, for the record, may not initially target an American, but once communications are collected, agencies can search through the data using identifiers associated not with the foreign entity that they're trying to surveil, but also with the U.S. person that may be caught up in that. Imagine joining the wrong Teams, you know, Teams meeting or Zoom meeting, right? So to privacy advocates, that feels like a warrantless workaround of the Fourth Amendment. And think about it this way. The government says it isn't targeting Americans, but that's not very comforting if Americans' communications end up in this database anyway. And FISA, for the record, has a long history of abuse. One reason, you know, that we privacy advocates distrust promises about surveillance safeguards is because FISA-related authorities have repeatedly basically abused the system. And that is a huge, huge issue. And remember, once a surveillance apparatus is in place, it rarely never goes away and it only gets bigger. So let's go through the history of this. And I'm going to basically take this on as neutrally as I possibly can, given that a lot of these are political in nature. And again, cybersecurity and privacy is agnostic to this, right? It's agnostic to politics, but we're not immune from it. And so with that, let's start with the FBI searches tied to January 6th. Because a FISA court opinion revealed that the FBI improperly conducted thousands of searches involving Americans, including searches related to individuals connected to January 6 investigations. This was multiple compliance failures that were identified by the court. Now, to be clear, because I have to be clear, this is not about the actions of the people involved in January 6. I do not care what you believe that event was, if you're for or against it. The point here is that legal frameworks were violated. And while that can cut both ways, the standard should always be to adhere to the legal framework that keeps society stable. In that vein, riots are illegal, just like tapping Americans is. So there you go, FISA abusing that. On top of it, we have searches involving political protesters. court documents revealed improper searches involving Americans who participated in the protests following the death of George Floyd. This essentially demonstrated mission creep way beyond the traditional foreign intelligence purposes that FISA is supposed to have and Section 702 has. On top of it, we have searches involving political campaign donors. The FBI admitted performing improper searches involving donors to congressional campaigns. These were not foreign spies, for the record. They were Americans participating in the domestic political activity, which is supposed to be healthy to do. That's a huge, huge problem. On top of it, we have FBI employee misuse of this entire system in general. Court findings documented numerous cases where analysts and agents improperly queried Section 702 databases without sufficient justification. Some searches were later determined to have violated agency rules. On top of this as well, we have broader FISA controversies as well. So one individual caught up in this was Carter Page. Now, this is not, to be clear, a Section 702 case specifically. The FBI's surveillance of Trump campaign advisor Carter Page became one of the most infamous FISA controversies in modern history. An Inspector General report found significant errors and omissions in FISA applications submitted to the court. So for many Americans, this reinforces fear that surveillance authorities can be misused when oversight fails. And again, this is not about the politics of the situation. It's about abuse of power. You know, perhaps there was a good cause to be concerned about Carter Page. Maybe there wasn't. I can't tell you that. I'll let you decide. But once again, what is important here is that proper channels should be used in investigations. Remember, in the United States, a person is innocent until proven guilty, and violating that standard should never be available to the government. We all require our day in court. The burden of proof is on them, not on us. And so with that, and those abuses aside, I want to quickly go through the argument for Section 702. To be fair to that side of the debate, because I'm not on this side, but I want you to have all the information possible. And so supporters of Section 702, meaning renew it, keep it, expand it, are essentially arguing that eliminating it would significantly harm U.S. intelligence collection. And that is their main point, because they are also saying that, hey, you know, this is going to harm terrorism prevention. You know, we're not going to be able to track Chinese espionage that effectively. Russian intelligence operations may go unnoticed. Cybersecurity threats could proliferate, not to mention just, you know, a whole bunch of things in that vein as well. So their position is essentially that this needs reform, not elimination. And so let's discuss why Section 702, I think, needs to be killed. And here's why. And I'm not saying we don't need some kind of surveillance against the terrorists and the other intelligence agencies of the world, but I think there has to be something that is wholly, uniquely different than what 702 has evolved into. But the first point I want to make here is that this bypasses the spirit of the Fourth Amendment. Absolutely. The Fourth Amendment generally requires warrants before government searches. 702 basically creates a system where Americans' communications can be collected first and then searched later without that warrant. In other words, you should have to get a warrant on me if I'm talking, right? That's a huge thing. On top of it, the abuse keeps happening. You know, we've had this debate for decades post 9/11, and this is a huge thing because the supporters often describe these abuses as isolated incidents. I don't think they are. Compliance violations have surfaced repeatedly across multiple administrations and years and years and years. And so when the same mistake happens for more than a decade, it ain't a mistake. It's systemic. It's not episodic. It's a huge problem. It's been abused and will continue to be abused no matter what the assurances we get, because quite frankly, the oversight just is lacking. On top of this, the surveillance, I think, is too broad. Right? Modern life is literally global. We communicate internationally every day. And so that means enormous amounts of American communications are basically swept up into foreign intelligence collection, right? And so I may have a very good reason to talk to somebody in, I don't know, England or Japan. And for whatever reason, I may be possibly caught up and I don't know it. And now my private conversations are essentially in some government database that can be accessed, quite frankly, illegally by a lot of these agents. That's a big issue. On top of it, existing oversight has not prevented misuse. As I mentioned before, FISA already has courts, compliance programs, inspectors general, congressional oversight, and on and on and on. But improper searches continue to be discovered. They continue to come to light. The safeguard truly looks stronger on paper than actually in practice. You know, and on top of it, technology has changed dramatically since this came out. Section 02 was created in 2008, and back then, smartphones were brand new. Cloud computing was extremely limited. You know, social media was not the behemoth that it was today. That really took off about 2012, 2013 with Facebook's explosion. On top of it, messaging platforms weren't nearly as dominant as they were before. In other words, the good old days. I like that internet a little better. I'm not a fan of social media. But today, a single collection effort via, let's say, an FBI search captures huge amounts of data in a person's digital life. The surveillance capability is way more powerful than lawmakers had originally envisioned because they could not envision just how interconnected we were. And finally, this is creating a very dangerous precedent. You know, I worry that once governments really acquire surveillance powers, those powers tend to expand. They don't really contract. And so what begins as a tool against foreign terrorists gradually becomes a tool used in domestic investigations. And so I think the real debate over Section 702 isn't whether the government should spy on foreign adversaries. Everybody pretty much agrees that, yeah, they should. The debate is whether Americans can trust the government to collect foreign intelligence without repeatedly infringing on the privacy rights of its own citizens. And as of right now, the government has shown it simply cannot. The U.S. Department of Homeland Security is reportedly planning reconnaissance drone operations along the U.S.-Canada border. I don't think this is a good thing long term, and hear me out here. Now, the nuts and bolts of this is that DHS is reportedly planning a November 2026 experiment alongside Canada's Defense Research Department and also Development Canada. They are testing autonomous drones and ground vehicles along the U.S.-Canada border. Now, this project is called ACE Casper and would stream surveillance video and sensor data over commercial 5G networks into a joint command center. Now, Homeland Security is framing this as a national emergency response exercise, but the language also points to military-style intelligence, surveillance, and recon capabilities. The stated goal is testing whether autonomous systems can collect and move live border intelligence reliably across commercial 5G networks. That's the nuts and bolts. That's what they're claiming right here. But let me tell you why I think this is concerning, because the U.S.-Canada border has historically been one of the most peaceful and cooperative borders in the history of modern nations. On top of it, the U.S.-Canada border is the longest land border, basically uninterrupted, in the entire world. So turning it into a testbed for reconnaissance drones, autonomous ground systems, and even battlefield-style data feeds really risk kind of changing the tone of the relationship. It could potentially militarize Canada's southern border, the U.S.'s northern border, and as both a Canadian and American, I'm a little uneasy about that. So even if Canada is participating in this experiment, I think the optics here really do matter, because a peaceful border basically being described through reconnaissance and command and control, you know, persistent surveillance language, all of these things, I think that starts to normalize a more militarized posture between what have historically been two of the closest allies on the planet, right? I don't think Homeland Security is about to start a conflict with Canada. Don't get me wrong there. My greater concern here is that the surveillance infrastructure that the United States builds, once it's built, we know these things don't stay limited to their original use case. They tend to expand. And so I've been asking myself as I've been reading about this, like, could this just intentionally escalate tensions with Canada? Like, right now, we know that there has been rhetoric coming from the United States on Canada being the 51st state. There's elbows up in Canada as a response. You know, there have been tariffs against Canada, and then Canada has boycotted, you know, specific goods like hard liquor, all these kinds of things. But we're kind of at a simmer right now. And so if I'm looking specifically at this issue, at a minimum, this looks like DHS is importing a militarized southern border mindset to Canada's southern border. And that, I think, is deeply concerning to me. And at worst, for the record, I mean, it could deliberately heighten tension with Canada for domestic political effect. We all know that President Trump has been, Canada 51st state. You know, he called the prime minister, I think it was Trudeau at the time, Prime Minister Trudeau. Now it's Prime Minister Carney, but he called Prime Minister, I believe it was Trudeau, governor, obviously, as in governor of a state and all of that. So this could amp up those tensions. And so I want to just give you more insight into why I think this is just deeply, deeply concerning. I've been thinking about this quite a bit. This move militarizes a lot. And I think it militarizes, first and foremost, the language and posture of a peaceful border, right? Because if you think about the level of friendliness and cooperation, I mean, there's a place, I think it's in Vermont or New Hampshire, where historically Americans could just walk into Canada to use a library, and the Canadians could walk into America to use a library on that side, because the library straddles the U.S.-Canada border. And now, what do we have? We have an immigration checkpoint that was set up by the United States to basically check Canadians just trying to use the other half of the library. This open border thing is a big, big issue, because historically, it's been defined as cooperative. I mean, trade, tourism, even diplomacy in general. That's a huge, huge thing. And it's been a huge, huge benefit to both countries. But reconnaissance drones shift that tone. And it shifts it towards suspicion, right? Because why else are you flying recon? And so it then shifts it to threat. And I think that's a huge problem as well. This also normalizes, I think, basically persistent surveillance infrastructure. Because once drones, sensors, 5G, infrastructure and communications, command centers, all this kind of stuff is up and running, it's going to expand. These things don't roll back. And if you're an American, you should be very aware of just how much our privacy is eroded as a result of the Patriot Act in the early 2000s. This is going to be no different, but this is a real boots on the ground test across what is an insanely peaceful border, right? On top of this is also going to create privacy risks, for communities on both sides of the border that are on the border, right? So look at the border states, look at the border provinces. That's going to be a big issue, because people living near this stuff are going to get swept into surveillance systems. They didn't have consent. There's no real transparency there. You know, what about limits on data retention? Are they going to keep my house in my face if I live on the border? Those are deep, deep concerns that we should have. Not to mention the fact we have the Great Lakes that border them. So are they going to be flying drones on, you know, the Canadian side across Lake Ontario? You know, I mean, like, these are questions that are genuinely important to ask, right? So this is a huge thing. And so my fear here is that it's going to strain U.S.-Canada trust, right? And even though the Canadians are participating with the Americans, you know, public perception matters. Because I think my fellow Canadians may reasonably ask whether this is joint emergency planning, or is this the beginning of permanent surveillance? Like, what's going on? And I think the American side of the border has every right to say that as well. And again, I'm on both sides of the border. So I'm asking for both sides, right? I think this also creates basically like a counterintelligence risk, right? Not to mention cyber risks as well, because streaming live sensor data over commercial 5G networks is a new attack surface, something that the government, at least the United States government, hasn't been doing. And so if these things are compromised, this could expose basically activity from DHS and Canada as well. Right. Not to mention emergency response movements, possible border operations. It's a bit of a mess. You know, this also basically could be a boon for surveillance vendors, to expand their offerings. And I'm not a big fan of that as well, because oftentimes these pilot programs become long-term contracts. So that's a huge incentive for vendors and officials to basically expand the mission as well. And then there's just mission creep. Right? That's always a risk when we are talking about these things. A system justified for an emergency response today could later be used for immigration enforcement, something that has vastly been ramping up in the United States, if you've been paying attention, not to mention monitoring protests or drug interdiction, hopefully not blowing boats out of the water in Lake Ontario, right? Intelligence collection, or just general population surveillance along the border. You know, and what if the drones stray You know, these things can go lots of miles or kilometers. So it's a huge, huge issue. And so I think what we could be seeing here is an attempt by the U.S. to quietly transform the world's longest peaceful border into a proving ground for persistent and militarized surveillance. And I don't like to think that I hate to think that there are ministries in Canada that are going along with this. So if I have any advice, it's elbows up.
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right. Oh, eyes right. It's the cream of the nation. Thick, rich, white. It's the cream of the nation. Thick, rich, white.

0: In Pennsylvania and nationwide, rideshare companies Uber and Lyft use algorithms that charge customers significantly different prices for the same ride. That, according to a new investigation by Consumer Reports. Volunteers requested numerous rides, all from the same location to the same destination and at the same time, but fares differ by an average of 42%. State Senator Nick Pisitano says Uber and Lyft are not essential goods. He warns that as this pricing model spreads to other parts of the economy, it becomes harder for consumers to know what they'll be charged or make informed decisions.
1: They are a for-profit company, so they are trying to get consumers to pay as much as possible in order to buy their service and make the best profit they can without losing those rides entirely.
0: Pisitano says legislation he introduced earlier this year would prohibit the use of dynamic pricing on essential goods like groceries to safeguard constituents from exploitative practices. The measure is at the committee stage. Meantime, Uber and Lyft are pushing back on the claims of artificial pricing, saying the results reflect normal real-time marketplace conditions. Derek Kravis with Consumer Reports says their volunteers provided detailed estimates of how often they use the apps and demographic information like race, gender, and billing zip code. Researchers then ran a statistical method to see whether people were being shown different prices based on who they were. He notes they found little evidence of price differences tied to demographics. Consumer Reports shared the findings with Uber and Lyft, and both companies said they don't personalize the base fares of rides.
2: They use your personal data to personalize discounts and promos, meaning that your account information, your ride history, even your behavior and how you use the app, that can all determine the types of promos and discounts you get or not.
0: The report also reveals that the fare percentage for both Uber and Lyft drivers range between 43% and 49%, and that number has been trending downward the last several years. Kravis adds that what drivers make isn't keeping up with inflation or how much the passenger fares are going up. The author says that puts a squeeze on both passengers and drivers, resulting in higher company profits. For Keystone State News Connection, I'm Danielle Smith. 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

0: And I don't think it's right. I think it's wrong. I think the government should step in and conscript it, make cards out, fingerprint everybody, picture them, and then keep it that way, because this country is the only country that lets in all the refugees that they possibly can get along with the good people. If the people of the United States had better wake up before they have their whole little kit and caboodle go down the drain. Bread is $1.19 a loaf, and the people in this country are tired of paying for the other people that are coming in here and working. We feel sorry, we send money, we help them, but we don't want any more of those aliens, period.
1: You guys stand back. How many are we shooting off this?
2: Boomer 1 to Boomer 2, standing by on Q1. 2 5-inch flag shell.
3: Okay. Engaged on the first two.
2: R1.
4: Bombs bursting in air. The bombs bursting in air.
5: Bomb.
4: And the rocket's red glare.
5: Vonka.
6: I beg your pardon.
5: Vonka song?
6: I beg your pardon.
7: Call that a song?
5: The well-known Vonka song.
4: The bombs, bombs, bombs bursting in air.
6: I beg your pardon.
4: And the rockets, and the rockets, and the rockets, red glare.
5: Vonka song.
8: The intense patriotism surging across our country, carried the national anthem to new and different heights.
5: Targeting. Vonka.
8: All the way to the top of the music charts.
5: Longer, longer song.
7: Call that a song.
9: I am an American.
10: You're in specimen.
9: Listen to my words.
4: Bombs, rockets, bombs, rockets.
10: You're a specimen collector.
11: Before you even start, I am an American.
10: I will escort you to the toilet to observe the passing of urine.
12: All he tried to do is obfuscate, to confuse.
9: I am an American.
7: Bursting, bursting, bursting in air.
5: Star Spangled Vonka song.
7: And the red glare.
13: Sounds more like a screen door. Dale caught in a screen door.
6: I beg your pardon. Are you dissatisfied with the song?
13: Sounds more like a screen with a screen caught in a screen door.
6: Well, you know, it wasn't meant to be sung while sober.
13: Yeah? Screen door caught in a tail screen.
6: I beg your pardon.
13: Yeah?
6: No, it actually began as a drinking song.
13: Oh, yeah?
6: Doesn't just hearing it make you wish you weren't sober?
13: Oh, yeah?
6: Yes.
8: Its author, Francis Scott Key, might have been charmed by topping the top 40, but was this really what he had in mind?
5: Drink up.
4: The bombs, red glare.
8: Or better yet,
9: the sweet, delicious coldness of the first bite of peppermint ice cream on the 4th of July.
8: Or better yet,
5: drink up.
8: Was this really his song?
5: Drink up.
6: Well, you wish you weren't sober?
13: Who is?
6: Anacreon, a Greek poet who celebrated
13: screen door
6: drinking.
13: Well, I do.
5: Drink up.
9: To be free.
8: Yes, the tune of our national anthem was lifted from an old English drinking song.
13: Yeah?
5: Drink up.
6: Doesn't just hearing it make you wish you weren't sober?
13: Who is?
6: The people who wrote it certainly weren't.
5: Drink up.
6: Francis Scott Key wasn't either when he stole the tune.
13: I bet I'd have liked him.
6: Oh, you would have liked Anacreon even more.
13: Anacreon.
6: Anacreon.
13: Oh, I do.
6: Even more.
13: Anacreon.
6: Well, all the good things in life.
13: Oh, you mean,
6: Yes.
13: Let's sing it again.
5: Vonka Star Spangled. Vonka song.
13: Say, can
6: no, no, no. Those
13: you...
6: are the new words, remember?
13: Oh, so who knows the old ones?
8: The song sung.
6: Ready, gentlemen?
8: In pubs throughout England.
14: To Anacreon in hell, very sad in full glee.
15: Now we stand by the rails and receive a hair-raising impression of how this projectile sounds as it passes by.
9: To be free.
16: The rocket's bursting in air. And the bombs, red glare.
5: Drink up.
15: The separation of the first stage at Burnham.
9: Freedom to think.
5: Drink up.
15: The intermittent sounds of the guidance rockets.
9: Freedom to speak.
15: The separation of the second stage.
9: To pray, to read, to act, to praise, to criticize. Freedom to eat and sleep, to work and play without pain.
5: Be a holiday in your house of eternity.
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0: from the bottom of that set, Alex Chilton with Big Star from the album number one record, The Ballad of El Goodo. Before that, Procol Harum from their debut album. We heard A Christmas Camel, and at the top, the Bevis Frond from the Auntie Winnie album, Foreign Laugh. This is Dr. B, and you're listening to Bartlemania. Thank you very much for tuning in. Up next, Bob Dylan from 1963.
1: Well, I was feeling low down and blue. I didn't know what in the world I was going to do. Them communists, they were coming around. They were in the air. They were all over the ground. They wouldn't give me no peace. Well, I run down most hurriedly and joined the John Birch Society. Got me a secret membership card, started walking off down the road. Oh boy, I'm a real John Bircher now. Look out, you commies. Well, we all agree with Hitler's views. Although he killed 6 million Jews, it don't matter too much if he was a fascist. At least you can't say he was a communist. That's to say, like, if you got a cold, take a shot of malaria. Well, I was looking everywhere for them Reds. I got up in the morning, looked under my bed. 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Well, I looked underneath everything, behind a chair. Looking for them Reds everywhere. 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They got away. While I was home alone, I started to sweat. I figured they was inside my TV set. I peeked behind the picture frame, got a shock from my feet right up to my brain. Them Reds caused it. I know they did, them hardcore ones. Well, I quit my job so I could work all alone, and I changed my name to Sherlock Holmes. Following some clues in my detective bag, I discovered there was red stripes on the American flag.

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Investigated all the people that I know, 98% of them have gotta go. The other 2% of fellow birchers, just like me.

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George Lincoln Rockwell. 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

Thank you.

Working up from the bottom, Carsey Blanton, from the album Everything Is Great, Private Equity. From the 78 RPM pile, Billy Murray from 1920, The Profiteering Blues. And at the top, Bob Dylan from 1963, Talkin' John Birch Paranoid Blues, a tune that was originally dropped from the original version of The Freewheelin' Bob Dylan. It was reinstated on The Freewheelin' Bob Dylan for a special Record Store Day edition of that album. But anyway, you're listening to Bartlemania. This is Dr. B. Thank you very much for tuning in. Hotel room,

servant with white hair and a brown suit and maybe a blonde wife who takes phone calls tells us it's okay to do this stuff, then we're supposed to do it. Because if we don't do it, we ain't right up to heaven. Depending on which book you're using at the time, can't use theirs, it's all lies, gotta use mine. Ain't that right? That's what they say every night, every day. Listen, we can't really be dumb if we're just following God's orders. After all, he wrote this book here. And in the book, he says he made us all to be just like him. So if we're dumb, then God is dumb. And maybe even a little bit ugly.

0: 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And the day after that, and the day after that.
1: Hi, boys and girls. I'm Jimmy Carl Black, and I'm the Indian of the group.

From the bottom of that last set, Spirit, their 1970 hit single 1984, which I understand a lot of DJs at the time refused to play, Frank Zappa, Concentration Moon from We're Only In It for the Money, and at the top, Frank Zappa from the album Have I Offended Someone? Dumb All Over. This is Dr. B, and you are listening to Bartlemania. Thank you very much for tuning in. Next up, the MC5.

Working my way up from the bottom of that set, the Flaming Groovies, Feel a Whole Lot Better, a Bird's Tune, from the collection Grease, the complete Skydog singles. Before that, Roger Saloon, Don't Let My Country Wash Away, and at the top, the MC5 from 1969, from the album Back in the USA, The American Ruse. This is Dr. B, and you are listening to Bartlemania. Glad you tuned in. Up next, Michael Hurley and the Unholy Modal Rounders.

The late, great Michael Hurley with the Unholy Modal Rounders. By any chance, did you see Michael Hurley when he came to the haunt some time ago? I sure hope you did. Anyway, that was from the album Have Moisey. Name of that tune was The Slurf Song. This is Dr. B, and you are listening to Bartlemania. 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Up next, Dave Baby Cortez with a little number called The Happy Organ.

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2: Welcome to Hour 2 of Bartlemania. I'd like to start off with a live recording. This is Germs, recorded live in the basement of K-House in Ithaca. Just a technical note here, there is a slight amount of digital clipping in a few particularly loud passages in this track. It shows up as clicking noises during the loudest part of the track. 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It's a field recording, and sometimes these things happen. Despite these complications, I hope that you will enjoy this unique performance.
3: What's up? I'm Jerry.

That was Germs, an improvisation recorded live in the bottom of K House in Ithaca, June 6th, 2026. This is Dr. B, and you're listening to Bartlemania. Up next, I have Jacques Lasry with a record from 1969 on the Columbia Masterworks label. This is Chronophagy, or Time Eaters. What we're about to hear is Chronophagy Part 1.

0: New York City's Rent Guidelines Board voted to freeze rents for 1 and 2 year rent-stabilized leases. This keeps rents at current levels for the next 2 years, as renters have faced 11 and 15% increases for those leases in the last few years. But tenants note this is only the beginning of what the city can do to improve housing. Joanne Grell with Community Action for Safe Apartments, or CASA, describes what else must be done to alleviate the city's housing crisis.
1: We need to expand the affordable housing that we have. We need to strengthen what we have in place already. We also need the city, in particular, could expand rental assistance.
0: Feedback has been overwhelmingly positive from tenants, though landlords say it limits their ability to collect rent for building repairs. But a report from Robinhood, a poverty-fighting nonprofit, finds low-income rent-stabilized tenants reported twice as many rodents in their apartments as their higher-income counterparts, and many didn't have working heat or air conditioning. Tenants' rights advocates credit Mayor Zohar Mamdani for putting more pro-renter members on the board, but Grell notes this just leveled the playing field. She says tenants still had to do the work and organize. Landlords were heavily opposed to this rent freeze, but Grell says tenants couldn't take another increase.
1: You also have to buy groceries. You have to pay co-pays for your doctors. You have to buy gas for your car if you have one. These have been everyday struggles for people. You have to make a choice. You have to choose between, am I going to go to the doctor or am I going to pay my rent?
0: This problem isn't just local to New York City. Grell believes the state needs to enact the Rent Emergency Stabilization for Tenants, or REST Act. This would give upstate cities rent stabilization protections they've previously been unable to access. However, the bill stalled during this year's legislative session due to the lengthy budget process. This is Edwin J. Vieira for New York News Connection. 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
6: Earthquakes hit Venezuela. 7.5, magnitude 7.5 and magnitude 7.2, in addition to at least 20 aftershocks. This has caused massive devastation in Venezuela. The death toll is already, the official death toll, I should say, is at around 160 people. But the U.S. Geological Survey, in assessing this earthquake, said, in assessing these earthquakes, I should point out, has said that because of the density of the population in the areas that were hit and the magnitude of this earthquake, it is possible, and in fact quite likely, that the death toll will be much higher. And they gave an estimate of somewhere between 10,000 and 100,000. Really hope it doesn't come to that. But again, this is really, really serious. Extreme magnitude earthquakes. And, you're seeing images on screen right now of kind of the aftermath. I think what's really important to point out with this story and what most mainstream media is not pointing out is that Venezuela has been facing extreme U.S. sanctions for over a decade. U.S. sanctions started on Venezuela in 2014 under President Barack Obama, who declared, just circling back to our conversation earlier, Barack Obama, a Democrat, who declared Venezuela was an unusual and extraordinary threat to U.S. national security. And as such, they must be slapped with over 1,000 sanctions. So in the aftermath of Obama's presidential decree from 2014, Venezuela has been hit with over 1,000 sanctions. And with this kind of warming of relations only caused by Washington bombing Venezuela on January 3rd, the sanctions are actually still in place. What there has been is certain licenses and sanctions waivers on certain specific things. Like, for example, the U.S. just controlling Venezuela's oil sector. This does not mean that Venezuela has access to the international financial market. It does not mean that over the past 10 years, it has not suffered. For example, in 2018, from 2017 to 2019, a over 90% decrease in its GDP. What does this mean for the infrastructure of a country when you lose 90% of your GDP?